Kiss 103.1, Columbia's best mix of R&B. Denise LaSalle, Thing Called Love. And these are your boys, Unison, called Country Girl. It's the Saturday Night Juke Joint, baby.

0: Kiss 103.1, Columbia's best mix of R&B, that's Unison. Country Girl, wrapping up a set. Another long set here on the home of Ricky Smalley in the morning and D.L. Hughley in the afternoon. But tonight, it's Saturday night. That means the Saturday night juke joint, baby. Old school blues, southern soul, and we got a few songs you forgot about. And we put you in the mix at 10 o'clock. Yours truly in the mix at 10. DJ Gitlo at 11. Don't want to miss it. We just warming you up for the party. Yeah, at your house. Party's at your house? Yeah, invite us over. Yeah, come and do a juke joint from the house. Yeah, but if you want us to come to your side of town, yeah, let the local spots know. Hey, we'll bring the party to you. Yes, we will. World famous Johnny Green and DJ Gitlo. Saturday night juke joint. You should be texting the keyword James. James is your keyword, as in Lila James, if you're trying to win tickets to see October London, Lila James and Eric Benet at the Township, September 4th. James is your key word. Text it to our request line, number 803-695-5477. That's 695-KISS. Yeah, we'll take care of you. Make sure you text the key word. We could be calling you saying you're a winner. Good luck. Good luck. We got more to come. Stay close. Yeah, we're going to take a little trail ride. Going to go trail ride sailing. You'll also hear from King George. Got another classic for you. And some Mike Clark Jr. coming up. It's KISS 103.1, the Saturday night juke joint, baby. 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
0: 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You are in the house. 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

0: Kiss 103.1. Mike Clark Jr. Cups in the air. A lot of folks putting the cups in the air because they found some good deals on this tax-free weekend. Yeah, congratulations to you. Yeah, back to school time and all that. And hopefully you entered yourself into our back-to-school shopping spree. Yeah, back-to-school shopping spree worth $1,000 at kiss-1031.com. Make sure you're in it for a chance to win it. And I've got more music in the form of another long set for you, so don't go far. Lock us in. Got some FPJ, Simply Wayne. It's a juke joint thing. You probably wouldn't understand. It's old school blues, Southern soul, and some songs you forgot about here inside the Saturday Night Juke Joint, baby. Kiss 103.1.
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0: Yeah, what's up? What's up? This is Robert Dillon.
1: This is Karen Dillon.
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0: Kill yourself, Carolina.
4: Woo! It's a Saturday night juke joint.
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Kiss 103.1, Wilson Pickett. Don't let the green grass fool you. From over here, look green over there, didn't you? Then you went over there, and now you want to come on back over here. But let me tell you something. Let me tell you what. Oh, wait a minute. I'm getting a little personal. I'm sorry. Get carried away. But you know what? Cam West is going to explain. I like the way you move and sway. You might get to come back to Kiss.

0: Kiss 103.1, Columbia's best mix of R&B. Cam West, Move and Sway. Like that one, Cam. Yeah. Cam West doing his thing. Yeah, remember when we saw him on The Voice? Yeah, it was like, it's our guy. We got to support our guy, man. We support our guy. Yeah, we did. He's doing good things, too. That's a good one right there. Nice. Yeah. It works inside the Saturday night juke joint, baby. Old school blues, southern soul, and some songs you forgot about. And, of course, some new stuff to you from Cam West. Move and Sway. Keep that one in mind. More music on the way. You should be texting James, as in Lila James, if you're trying to get to the Township Auditorium to check out October London. Lila James and Eric Benet. Good luck to you. From Kiss. More music to come. I got Miss Yanni, Stephanie. You'll also hear music from Frank Johnson. Yeah, don't step on my shoes. And I got another classic on the way. Lock us in. Columbia's best mix of R&B is Kiss 103.1. And on Saturday night, it's the Saturday night juke joint, baby.
1: Hello.
0: Hello, this is Cheryl.
1: This is she.
0: Did you text us? Over the weekend.
1: Tickets for October London?
0: Yes.
1: Yes, I did.
0: You got the tickets. Congratulations.
1: Excited. Thank you.
0: You're welcome. October London, September 4th, Township Auditorium with Lila James and Eric Benet. You got the tickets. Thanks for listening over the weekend. What side of town you live on?
1: I'm Garden Ferry Road.
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Yes, man, it's your boy Mike Clark Jr. And this is the Saturday Night Juke joint, baby. 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

Kiss 103.1, old school blues, southern soul, and a few songs you forgot about. Remember that one? Denise Williams. Yeah, you used to hear that one in the juke joint, didn't you? Yeah. Trying to slow dance. Don't step on nobody's shoes, please. Frank Johnson will explain. Kiss 103.1. This

0: Kiss 103.1, Frank Johnson, Don't Step on My Shoes. Oh, yeah, got bad feet. Frank Johnson wrapping up a set here on the home of Ricky Smiley in the morning at D.L. Hughley in the afternoon. But it's Saturday night, and it's the Saturday night choo-chooing, baby. That means old school blues, Southern soul, and we got some songs you forgot about, too. We're going to put you in the mix. DJ Getlow going to join us a little later on. I'm coming up in just a few minutes, getting the tables out, put you in the mix, and then DJ Getlow at 11. Me at 10, DJ Getlow at 11. It's the 1-2 punch to crank this party up, so don't go far. Going to put you in the mix, Southern Soul style, coming up in just a few. It's Columbia's best mix of R&B. Kiss 103.1, the Saturday night juke joint, baby. Hey, if you're celebrating a birthday or an anniversary, make sure you get them into us at least 2 days in advance so we can wish you a happy birthday, a happy anniversary. During the Ricky Smiley Morning Show at around 8:20, we'll do the birthday club here on Kiss 103.1 so we can celebrate with you on Kiss.
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1: Hey, y'all. This is Nelly Tiger Travis. Hey, Mr. Sexy Man. And you're in the mix with the world famous himself, Mr. Sexy Man, Johnny Green. The Saturday Night Juke Joint is on Kiss.

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we've been apart. Now I call him a loser because even though we're apart, he's still my love. 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
1: 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You were listening to my man Trey Nicholson and...
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1: And you text October. Man, you got the tickets.
2: Thank you.
1: You're welcome, man. You got the tickets for October London, Lela James, and Eric Benet, Towson Auditorium, September 4th. You're there, man.
2: Okay.
1: Congratulations. What side of town you live on?
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0: it's time for Chup Ross Digging In
1: the Crates.
0: Chup Ross, the CEO, meeting need to drop a DJ Frost. And sitting in with me as always, DJ Baby Flex.
1: We in here.
0: Today, we're going to do something a little different. Something that I never really hear anybody in the barbershops talking about or debating. The best 4-album run in hip hop.
1: By any group, by a group.
0: By any group.
1: Solo.
0: Solo, whatever. Just whoever got 4 good straight albums. It could be like the second, third, fourth, fifth, the first 4, whatever, just as long as it's 4 good straight albums.
1: Okay.
0: So I've never really heard this debate ever. So we're going to get into it right now and see if you agree. We'll see if y'all agree. But before we do that, we're going to get into this mix as we dig in
1: the crates.

0: Still digging, y'all. We're still digging. Chuck Ross digging in.
1: The crates.
0: Chuck Ross, the CEO. Me and Anita drop on the ones and twos right now. DJ Frost. Sitting there with me is DJ Baby Flex.
1: We in here.
0: And today we're talking about the best 4-album run by a hip-hop group, artist, or whatever. So let's start off with EPMD. The first 4 albums of EPMD. Strictly Business, Unfinished Business, Business as Usual, Business Never Personal. So I don't think all of them are classics.
1: I do. All these albums are classic, bro. This is a nice 4-album run right here.
0: I think Strictly Business, definitely. And I'm going to say Business Never Personal for me. Business as Usual was good, too. But I don't consider it a classic.
1: Man, I do. All these albums had dope songs on them, man.
0: They did.
1: At least 4 hits on each one of these albums. 4 more.
0: Even on Unfinished Business?
1: Even on Unfinished Business, yes.
0: Okay, well, we got another one. Let's go with Ice-T. Ryan Pace, Power, The Iceberg, and Original Gangsta. Ryan Pace, which was his debut in 1987, I kind of heard a little bit of him with 6 in the Morning, so I can right. kind of give it a classic. Power got that classic cover.
1: Exactly. That was the dopest thing about
0: that. But it was. But the music was good, too.
1: I agree. I don't remember what was on Iceberg.
0: I do have the cassette, and I actually can't remember it myself.
1: I have the wax.
0: but Original Gangsta was good to me, too. That one has, of course, OG. And
1: right.
0: the one from the movie, New Jack Hustler. That's on that album, too.
1: Okay.
0: So Ice-T's debatable 4-album run, but it's possible. We got more to get into, and we're going to get back into some music as we dig in.
1: The crates.
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4: 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It's Digging in the Crates with Chev Rock and the Needle Droppers.
5: 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It's on.
6: 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Boss.

0: Still digging, yo. Still digging. Chump Rocks digging in.
1: The crates.
0: Chump Rocks the CEO. Meet Anita Dropper, DJ Frost. Sitting in with me as always, DJ Baby Flex.
1: We in here.
0: We're talking the best four-album run by a hip-hop artist or a group. I'm going to go with Tupac. Tupacalypse Now, Strictly for My Ends, Me Against the World, and All Eyes on Me.
1: It's a dope four-album run.
0: It's cool. Honestly.
1: Just cool?
0: It's cool. The last two, All Eyes on Me, Me Against the World, are my favorites. Tupacalypse Now, I'm not too keen on. And Strictly, that had a few hits on it.
1: I Get Around was on that one.
0: Yeah.
1: That's a dope album, man. Came front on it.
0: Yeah, but that's more of a three-album run than a four to me.
1: You're not counting Tupacalypse Now?
0: Tupacalypse Now is not, to me, one of his best albums.
1: Man, a lot of people swear by that album, bro.
0: I'm sure they do, because it's his first one. But for me, personally, not too keen on it. Brenda Had a Baby is on this one. And if My Homie Calls. But that's it for me. It has some other songs on there, but that's it for me. So I'm sure a lot of you all would disagree with me, especially the people who love Tupac.
1: Right.
0: So they probably think every single album is a four-album run. So just start over and you got another four. But hit us up always if you agree or disagree. So, but for now, we're going to get back into this music as we dig in.
1: The crates.

0: Still digging, y'all. We're still digging. Chump Rocks digging in.
1: The crates.
0: Chump Rocks, the CEO, me and Anita Dropper, DJ Frost. And sitting in with me, as always, DJ Baby Flex.
1: We ain't here.
0: We're talking the best four-album run by a hip-hop artist or a group. Let's get into Gangsta right now. Now, the list that I got this from, I forgot to tell you at the beginning, is actually a top 10 list, but I just took them out of the order. I didn't want to use it as a 1 through 10, but I will tell you what their number one is at the end of the show. But I'm going to go with Gangsta, but they did not include their debut album, No More Mr. Nice Guy.
1: Which wasn't a bad album to me.
0: It wasn't, but they started off with Step in the Arena, Daily Operation, Hard to Earn, and Moment of Truth, which I kind of agree. Those four albums were pretty good.
1: I would take Moment of Truth off and put No More Mr. Nice Guy and did those four albums.
0: Okay, I could possibly agree with you on Moment of Truth, but that album had some hits on it also. It had also one of the greatest features from Inspector Deck on Brother Cloud. So
1: I had to go back and listen to that album again.
0: Yeah, it has some hits on it. You may not know them offhand, but once you listen to it, you may change your mind. So that's the four album run from Gangsta. We got a few more of these, and also we got the mix going on as we dig in.
1: The crates.
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18: 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It's digging in the crates.
1: Yes, sir.

0: Still digging, y'all. We're still digging. Chubb Ross digging in.
1: The crates.
0: Chubb Ross, CEO. Me, the needle dropper, DJ Frost. Sitting in with me, as always, DJ Baby Flex.
1: We in here.
0: And we're talking the best four-album run by a hip-hop group of artists. And we're going to talk about A Tribe Called Quest. Their four-album run was their first album from 1990. We just going to call it People's because it's a long title. Then The Low End Theory, Midnight Marauders, and Beats, Rhymes, and Life.
1: Mm-hmm.
0: Now, I think that's a pretty good list. The last one, Beats, Rhymes, and Life, is a little questionable. But my favorite off this list is Midnight Marauders. That's my favorite. Then People's will be my second.
1: I agree with you on that. Low End Theory is dope, though.
0: It is. It had We Got the Jazz, Bugging Out, and of course Check the Rhyme. So the first three, of course, but then that last one is a little questionable to me.
1: I agree. I don't remember what the hits was off of that.
0: The one that I can think of is Once Again and Stressed Out.
1: Yeah.
0: So those are really the only two songs I know off that album.
1: Yeah, they ain't strong enough to hold this album, though.
0: Nah. And one more, we're gonna go with Ice Cube's America's Most Wanted, his debut, Death Certificate, The Predator, and Lethal Injection.
1: It's a dope four album run right here.
0: I would definitely agree with that, especially starting off with the first one and the second one. The Predator was pretty good too. That's the one where it was a good day. And Lethal Injection, that was a good album too. That one that had You Know How I Do It, which is my favorite off of that album.
1: This is probably one of my favorite four album runs right here.
0: Yeah, that was a good four album run. So we're going to get back to some music, and we're going to get back to the list after that as we dig in.
1: Crazy.

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1: 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It's Digging in the Crates with Chubb Rock and the Needle Droppers.

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0: Still digging, y'all. 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
1: Great.
0: Chuck Rice, the CEO. Meet Anita Dropper, DJ Frost. On the ones and twos right now is DJ Baby Flex.
1: We in here.
0: And we're talking the best four album runs by a hip-hop artist or group. And we're up to De La Soul. Their albums are the first one. Their debut album, 3 Feet High and Rising. De La Soul is Dead. Balloon Mind State. And Stakes is High.
1: That was Baloney State of Mind.
0: It's Balloon.
1: Balloon State of Mind?
0: Yeah. It's spelled funny, but it's Balloon.
1: Okay.
0: The first one, it was okay. 3 Feet High and Rising. It
1: okay? Was a, you crazy, it, it, it, son.
0: It was just,
1: that you saying that album was just okay.
0: It was okay, yeah.
1: Man, that album was a classic.
0: It had some hits
1: that
0: on it.
1: That album was a classic, no doubt about it, brother. They came out and changed the game.
0: I mean, they were different. I'll give you that.
1: Man, that album is so dope, bro.
0: I mean, okay. That's your opinion.
1: It's the best album in this four album run.
0: Well, I can't agree with you on that. I'm going to go with De La Soul is Dead. It's probably
1: better than that, bro.
0: Maybe even Stakes is High.
1: No, not by far. 3 Feet High and Rising had about 5 hits on it.
0: 5 commercial hits, yeah.
1: At least.
0: I wasn't really feeling Me, Myself, and I. It was okay. And definitely not Potholes. It was weird to me. But, you know, it was their first single and it popped them off. I mean, we can both still agree that this is a nice four-album run.
1: I agree. It is.
0: So we're going to get back to the mix, and we're going to get back to the list as we dig in.
1: The crates.
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4: 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It's digging in the crates.
5: Oh, damn. How about this?
6: Yeah. Uh-huh.
5: Oh.

0: Still digging, y'all. We're still digging. Chubb Rocks digging in.
1: The crates.
0: Chubb Rocks, the CEO. Me, the needed dropper, DJ Frost. And on the ones and twos right now is DJ Baby Flex.
1: We in here.
0: And we're talking the best full album run by a hip-hop artist or group. And right now we're going to talk about Redman, his debut, What the Album, There Is a Dark Side, Muddy Waters, and Doc's the Name. So that's a decent list. I'm not going to lie. I don't know each one of these albums.
1: I do, and they all dope. I'm a real big Redman fan. I don't think he really get his due.
0: I mean, yeah, you know.
1: All these albums was dope to me.
0: Of course, I know the first album, and I think I know the second. But and they call Muddy Waters a classic. So I may have to go back and check all these out just to be sure. You may be right. They may be right.
1: Mm-hmm.
0: So, and we're going to also go with, now this one I can tell you, BDP. Criminal Minded, By All Means Necessary, Ghetto Music, and Edutainment. So I can attest that that was a good 4-hour run. Which one you disagree
1: okay.
0: on?
1: Okay, KRS is my man's, but Ghetto Music wasn't my favorite.
0: Okay.
1: Criminal Minded, By All Means Necessary, and Edutainment, I liked. Ghetto Music was just okay to me.
0: I'll give you that. What Ghetto Music had, Why Is That, You Must Learn, which is one of his best ones, one of their best ones. We're going to get back to this music, and we're going to hit some more of this list as we dig in.
1: The crates.

0: Still digging, y'all. We're still digging. Chubb Rock's digging in.
1: The crates.
0: Chubb Rock's CEO, meeting need to drop a DJ Frost. On the ones and twos right now, DJ Baby Flex.
1: We in here.
0: And we're talking the best full album run by a hip-hop artist or group. We're going to go down south this time and talk about Outkast, Southern Playalistic, Cadillac Music, AT Aliens, Aquemini, and Stankonia.
1: I'm going to say something right quick.
0: I already know what you're probably going to say.
1: This is probably my favorite full album run right here. This will be probably be my number one.
0: Now, this, I'm going to have to actually go back and check Stankonia. I mean, of course, the first three, I definitely know Southern Playalistic and Aquemini and AT Aliens. But I'm going to have to check the track listing on Stankonia. But you know, you almost can't go wrong with the Outkast anyway, so...
1: You could put all four of these albums on and just let them run all the way through, and you'll be all right.
0: Okay. And also on this list, we're going to go all the way back to just about the beginning with Run DMC, which gives you Run DMC, Tough Titled debut album, King of Rock, Raising Hell, and Tougher Than Leather. Now, from this list, I really wasn't up on Run DMC at this time. I was kind of young, even with King of Rock. Only reason I really know much of King of Rock is because of Yo MTV Raps, to be honest with you, with some of the videos that they had. But my favorite off of this is, I guess, probably the last two, Tougher Than Leather and Raising Hell.
1: You tripping.
0: Beast to the Rhyme from Tougher Than Leather is my favorite song for them.
1: The first two albums, man, were crazy, bro.
0: I don't know them like that.
1: I'm sorry that you wasn't able to partake. And you're a little too young for these two albums right here, but...
0: I know it was pretty much everybody's favorite album, because even the hip-hoppers that came out around this time say that that's their favorite album. So, I honestly do have these albums now.
1: Right.
0: And I would go back and listen to them, but honestly, with the sound is now, it may be kind of hard to go back and listen to them.
1: Not for me.
0: That's why it's called a debate. So, this is debatable. I'm not too keen on the first two, Run DMC and King of Rock, but the last ones, those are mine. So we got a little bit more to go, and of course, a little bit more of this mix as we dig in.
1: The crates.
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10: 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It's Digging in the Crates with Chef Rock and the Needle Dropper.

0: the last dig, y'all. The last dig. Chuck Russ digging in.
1: The crates.
0: Chuck Russ, the CEO, and me, the Need a Dropper, DJ Frost. And who's been on the ones and twos of his last album is DJ Baby Flex.
1: We in here.
0: And we've been talking about the best four album run by hip hop artists. We're going to go with Public Enemy, Yo Bum Rush the Show, It Takes a Nation of Millions to Hold Us Back, Fear of a Black Planet, and Apocalypse 91. It Takes a Nation of Millions is definitely my favorite, but you can't go wrong with any one of those albums.
1: Between Outkast and this four album run by Public Enemy, it's a toss up for me. Because this that's a dope ass four album run right here.
0: Now, like I said earlier, this was a top 10 list where I got this from. And of course, you know my favorite website, hiphopsgoldenage.com. They call the greatest four album run is by Eric B. and Rakim with Paid in Full, Follow the Leader, Let the Rhythm Hit Him, and Don't Sweat the Technique. I may agree with him a little bit.
1: No, I don't.
0: Don't Sweat the
1: Technique. Not that I don't, these ain't one, some of my favorites, but I think that Public Enemy and The Outkast was a little stronger than these albums.
0: Don't Sweat the Technique, it may be questionable, but the first three, I'm definitely going to give it, I'm going to give it to them on that. You can't,
1: okay, so that's
0: definitely
1: just,
0: Paid in Full.
1: I agree with you. I would probably put it number three because The Outkast and The Public Enemy and the Ice Cube, matter of fact, has stronger four albums.
0: Okay. Well, if you agree or disagree with me or DJ Baby Flex, you can hit me up, DJ Frost82 on Instagram and DJBabyFlex.com. 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
0: Cindy, you're calling number 13.
1: All right. Thank you.
0: You're welcome. Got tickets to go see October London, Lila James, and Eric Benet at the Township, September 4th, Township Auditorium. You are in the house. Congratulations.
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1: Hello. 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
0: Yes, I did.
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0: Thank you. Thank you.
1: You're welcome. October in London, September 4th, Township Auditorium with Lila James and Eric Benet. You got the tickets. Thanks for listening over the weekend. What side of town you live on?
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still help pay for the wigs. And I help with the lease. Oh, you know I ain't never been cheap. 21. 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

0: 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Where is that? In the choir stand. Where it at?
1: In the choir stand.
0: Hey!
1: In the choir stand.
0: Eddie, I want to go back to that. Gotta keep watching.
1: Where it at?
0: Do that break.

0: 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Yes, it is. Anybody still singing the choir? Where you at, choir members? God bless you.
1: Let everything that has breath turn us up. 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
1: Happy Sunday. Welcome to Access Columbia. This is Kaylin. I'm back here again with another great interview. You know, I don't think we give kids enough credit as to how smart they can be with their ideas and their inventions. I remember all of the ways I tried to use my creativity when I was a kid, and I didn't really have an avenue to be able to put all of that creativity, which is why I wanted to have this conversation this morning with Caitlin Gates, who is the Columbia Market Manager for Kids Markets. Good morning. How are you?
2: Good morning. I'm doing well. How are you?
1: Thanks so much for coming in. I'm doing great. Kids markets. I love this concept. So let's dive right in. For people hearing about kids markets for the first time, what exactly is it?
2: Yeah. So we are just, we're across the United States. First of all, we're in all 50 states, but in Columbia specifically, we are an opportunity for families and kids to be able to give their children a chance to learn what it's like to be entrepreneurs. So we set up at farmers markets and other events across Columbia and Lexington areas, and kids get to set up like a farmers market style booth. And they can sell whatever they would like, from things that they've created to things that they've bought and reselling, just a chance to practice being an entrepreneur and run their own businesses.
1: That's so great. Yeah. Your tagline for Kids Markets is real markets, real customers run entirely by kids. So I know you explained it a little bit, but let's go into a little bit more depth. What does that look like in practice?
2: Yeah. So the events that we go to, we always attach to events that are already established.
1: Right.
2: And so that guarantees that the kids have customers of some sort. And they get to set up our booth and they get to actually talk and interact with real people. And that's really the goal, is just to help children come out of their shell. I mean, a lot of kids don't need that push. They're ready and willing.
1: But some are shy.
2: Yeah,
1: it makes
2: some
1: sense.
2: Are shy.
1: Yeah.
2: And it gives parents the challenge of stepping back and watching and seeing what their kids can do, which is really where, I mean, as a parent myself, you see that it's so tempting to want to control things for the kids and help them out in every shape, you know, way you can. So this gives a chance for the parents to be challenged to step back and let the kids interact
1: and do their own thing.
2: Yeah.
1: How did this idea for kids markets get started?
2: So it started in 2017 in Utah. There was a law that was passed that was requiring even children to have their own licenses and permits to be able to run a business. And so they started, you know, wanting to break down that barrier. So they passed what was called the Lemonade Law, and this allowed kids to be able to operate those small businesses without the licenses. And then it kind of expanded from there and said, okay, let's create some opportunities for kids to actually do this. So they had 3 inaugural markets in 2017, and they saw that it was really popular. The kids, parents and families were like, oh, this is great. My kids can set up a stand at something that actually brings customers to them. And by 2018, they had 8 markets just in Utah. And then in 2018, they expanded it and ended up reaching, I think it was about 1,000 entrepreneurs.
1: That's
2: just
1: amazing.
2: In 2018.
1: So basically the concept behind the law was what was inspiring the founders to create this specifically, right?
2: Yeah, they saw that this was a barrier for kids, and they wanted to help to break that down.
1: That's so great. Yeah. So we're talking kids. When you hear the term kid, that range of age
2: yes.
1: can vary based on who you talk to.
2: Yeah.
1: So what ages can participate in kids markets?
2: So it's a pretty wide range. Anybody ages 5 to 17 can participate.
1: Great.
2: So of course there's younger siblings that end up coming, but the 5-year-olds are the ones that, you know, they need a little bit more help from the parents. And then, I mean, really we have 7 and 8-year-olds that are kind of running everything all on their own. Parents sit back and relax.
1: That's so awesome. Right. Are these kids creating? I think that this is what's interesting, because creativity can look so, it's so broad. It can be so many different things. Are these kids creating their own products and businesses from scratch, or what exactly does that look like?
2: Yeah, there's a huge variation. So there's a lot of things created from scratch. You know, there's the typical jewelry stands and the Rainbow Loom bracelets. You know, you see those everywhere, which is just amazing. Lemonade is really popular, you know, so there are people baking cookies and selling drinks. But there's also a lot of businesses where kids are buying and reselling. At our most recent market, we had a new concept I hadn't heard of, a snack bar. And so they had multiple, like, chips, drinks, popcorn, and you could go through and for different tiered packages and add a certain amount of kind of like what you would get at a movie theater to your little tray. So yeah, there's a big variation. There's lots of services that are being sold too. We've had some photographers come out and they do raffles for free photography session by a 16-year-old. And she showcases some of her portraits and what she's done before. So there's a wide variety.
1: That's awesome. What kind of businesses outside of those things have you seen done at kids markets?
2: Yeah. Well, like I said, there's all sorts of variation. Then we had one come out who... His family has a rabbit farm, if I'm saying, I may be saying that wrong, but they had lots of rabbits. And so they were selling rabbit manure, of all things. But they were talking about, and they had education out for how it helps your gardens to grow.
1: Wow.
2: And then, you know, again, like I said, the typical bracelets and lemonade. But we have one family that's a regular that I absolutely love. They set up two booths, and they have three businesses run out of each of those booths.
1: Okay.
2: One, their daughter sells Hawaiian graduation lays, which is just specific to her culture. And their son makes egg rolls, homemade egg rolls right there, like fries them up. And then their other son and daughter, they have homemade salsa and chips. And
1: cool.
2: So, yeah. Big variety of things.
1: Opportunities are endless there.
2: Yes, for
1: We're
2: sure.
1: here with Caitlin, the Columbia Market Manager for Kids Markets. This is just like the coolest concept to me. What is the most creative or unique kid-run business that you've encountered? I know you talked about, again, there's food options, yeah. there's educational options, and there's families coming together to create these booths. But what is the most unique one that you've stumbled upon?
2: Yeah, well, I did mention the rabbit manure. That was pretty unique. And I felt like that was... such a fun concept to see where a kid is taking something that he's learning at home and how it can help their gardens grow and actually applying it to kids markets. But we had at, this is a simple one, but at our most recent market, we had a young 6-year-old set up a card making station, and he had homemade pop-up cards, and he had a station where you could make your own or you could buy some of his.
1: Yeah.
2: And I just thought that was so fun because it was hands-on and it was targeted towards kid buyers, which is pretty unique. A lot of the kids that come out, they target adults because that's their shoppers.
1: So the people that are spending money.
2: They're spending the money, but he was targeting kids, and he had a good bit of people sitting, kids sitting at his booths. A lot of the other entrepreneurs came over and wanted to see what he was doing and were making cards at his station. So, yeah, that was a very unique, cute idea.
1: What does a kid learn from participating that they may not learn in a traditional classroom setting? We talk about education a lot and how really South Carolina isn't the best of all of the states in terms of the classrooms, but I feel like something like this definitely gives them a little bit more real world hands-on experience, right?
2: Yeah, definitely. I'm a former classroom teacher myself, so I've seen, you know, what the kids are learning in public school and you know, a lot of that book knowledge is amazing, but what you get with kids markets is that hands-on real world experience to be able to interact with people and, you know, experience rejection, what may feel like rejection, but may, you know, because like somebody stops by and talks, but doesn't buy. That's a big learning experience for kids. And then to experience, oh, what I'm making is valuable, that this person is interested and they want to buy something. That's just, it helps kids really to gain that autonomy that, in the classroom, it may be missed, you know, so.
1: And we talked a little bit about this in the beginning, the role that parents play when it comes to kids markets. So I would imagine, depending on the age that we're talking about here, the parents' involvement varies. But what does that look like during an event, during a market that the parents are involved with?
2: During the actual market itself, we really encourage parents to sit back. So we tell parents, bring a chair, sit in the back of the booth if you can. Mm-hmm. And just it helps to distance yourself from your kids so that you don't step in and interact with the customers for them. But the goal is to let the kids be the ones to pull their customers in, talk to them. And, you know, people will come up and say, oh, tell me about what you've made. And the kids to be able to answer those questions for them. And then even handling the money themselves. So kids can accept cash. They can accept whatever the parents help them to set up. So a lot of kids set up Venmo QR codes and everything, and teaching your kids, okay, whenever the person makes a purchase, they can show you the purchase on their phone and you can verify it. So the goal is for the kids really to handle everything, and parents just to give them that encouragement whenever the customer walks away. Hey, you did great. I love how you talked with them. Maybe next time, make sure to say thank you.
1: Yeah.
2: You know, a little reminder like that. But the goal is to not step in. Occasionally, parents have to step in, especially with food serving stations and help the kids dish things up.
1: Right.
2: You know, the kids end up with a long line and getting a little overwhelmed, but
1: depends on the kind of business
2: that
1: they're working with. And I would imagine also that the parents taking a step back allows their child to work on their confidence levels as well, being able to handle something in the moment themselves.
2: Yeah.
1: I'm sure that that makes those kids feel so much better about what they're doing.
2: Right.
1: I can only imagine, like, if I had access to this as a kid, I would have been so nervous, but then I think going through the process of of doing it for yourself and learning along the way would help somebody who maybe even be the shyest kid when they first start out, be the most confident, well-spoken child when they're done and when they're through the process of kids markets, right?
2: For sure. Yeah, it really challenges kids. And you find that a lot of kids, whenever adults ask them questions, they pause and the parent can't help but step in that pause. But if you can hold, as a parent, if you can hold back, and I'm speaking to myself here, hold back for even, you know, 20 seconds of silence, the kids will get prompted again and they will end up answering. And then they do feel so much more confident in themselves that I'm capable, I can do this.
1: You know? So we talked about how the kids are really involved with everything. Are they also the ones handling everything from pricing and marketing and customer service? Are they doing all of that?
2: Yeah, that's the goal. But again, it varies depending on, I guess, child and then maybe age, you know. So my kids participate in a good bit of these markets. I have an 11-year-old son and an 8-year-old daughter.
1: Okay.
2: And my son does lemonade and cookies, and he kind of changes things up each time. And my daughter does craft creation. So she does bracelets and resin. And really in the beginning, talking about pricing was difficult. They wanted to price everything really high and see, oh, I'm going to make lots of money. And I encourage them to go a little lower, right? Rather than selling a coaster for $15, you know, go a little less. And I let them keep it higher than I thought they would. And after their first market, when they didn't make as many sales as they thought, they made those changes themselves. Mm-hmm. And they said, okay, we need to change the price of this. We need to put up signs. And they learned from that first market, you know, and the second and the third, you know, what they need to change so that they could make more sales. And they were able to make those changes on the prices and all of that, you know, on their own. But it takes a little bit of practice.
1: So your kids are involved. I'm curious to know, have you seen your kids or other kids develop talents or passions that they didn't know that they had through this experience with kids markets?
2: Yeah, definitely. My daughter, she's always been very crafty. So I knew that this would be perfect for her. But she's really surprised me, and I think herself, in her ability to realize what needs to get done and do it. So the day before the market, you know, we're always gathering everything together and it's very busy. But she's my one that says, oh, Mom, we need to pack the car this way and don't forget this sign. And she's, my 8-year-old is thinking of all of the things that I'm not remembering myself of that we need to take with us. And even outside of market prep and saying, don't forget, we need to pack lunch. We're going to be there at 12. And mm-hmm. so she's thinking of these things that I would not have expected her to think of. And then my son is the one that's calling to people and pulling them in. And he has this salesman personality that none of us knew that he had.
1: Okay.

0: it's really our responsibility to set that precedent of just being excited no matter what. We had a market pretty recently that was a little slower than we had hoped. But I heard, as parents, everybody was packing up, I heard one of the children shout out, "Mom, I made $5 profit." And he used that word profit. So I'm hoping he meant he made $5 literally profit, not just period.
1: Right.
0: But and his, I heard his mom, shh, don't yell out what you're making.
1: Yeah.
0: You know? But he was so excited. And if my children walked away only making $5, I think they would have been very disappointed. But that's probably because of a precedent that I set as their parent. So I was very encouraged to hear that that was a family that taught their child anything you do is quality and is success. You know, we had another recently, I think it was the same market. A mom told me her child said in order to break even, they needed to sell 5 cinnamon rolls, and they had sold 4, and there was only 30 minutes left in the market. And so they were feeling a little discouraged, but overall it had been a really good experience. And my son heard that, and so he ran over and bought the 5th cinnamon roll, which I was just so proud of him. But and I'm sure he ended up selling more in those last 30 minutes because we had a huge influx of people come at the very end. But it just depends on the attitude. And as parents, if we set that precedent that you're going out there and the goal today is for you to talk to some strangers and to feel confident saying, "Hi, how are you? Welcome. Come check out what I've got." If you do that, you've succeeded. All of the setting up, all of the market prep, it can be worth it even just for small successes. Eventually, as you keep going and stay persistent and make changes in the areas you need to make changes, the goal may increase to, okay, I'm going to hopefully make $50 or $100 or more. And just depends on the attitude.
1: We're here with Caitlin Gates, who is the Columbia Market Manager for Kids Markets. I love this concept. Why do you think it's important for kids to learn about entrepreneurship at such a young age?
0: Oh, yeah. Speaking about, you know, if I had had this opportunity as a kid, it just, I think it really shows that you can do anything. I think every young kid says, "Oh, Mom, where could I sell this thing that I'm making?" You know, especially when they're real young and they know that my parents are making money or my older siblings are making money. How do I make money?
1: Mm-hmm.
0: And all they have is the bracelets that they're making at home or the paper airplanes that they're making in class or whatever. They want to sell those things. My daughter came to me before we had heard about Kids Markets, and she was wanting to sell her bracelets at the park across the street. And I felt like such a bad parent telling her, "No, we can't do that. You can't just go to this park and set up a stand and start selling. One, I don't know if it's against the law. And
1: there's processes that go along with
0: exactly.
1: that. Right.
0: But seeing that, okay, it is possible to create a business and to be an entrepreneur and to people will find value in what I create. I think it gives kids such confidence. And even as an adult now, I've had business ideas that I'm too afraid to explore.
1: Yeah.
0: But I'm learning from watching these children that I could do any of these kinds of things. If they can do it, I can do it too. So I think it definitely, the goal is that it will give them confidence to do whatever they want to do in life, you know, moving forward.
1: And isn't it crazy that, you know, kids following, you know, these ideas that they have and really their creativity is allowing you as an adult to become inspired by what they're doing.
0: Exactly. Yeah. It's pretty wild. And I tell them this sometimes, and sometimes honestly, I'm a little too embarrassed to say it, but it's true. As an adult, I've had ideas of starting businesses and I've even started to start them and I've never followed through, but because, this is not going to succeed. I don't know how to do this part of it.
1: Mm-hmm.
0: And these 5-year-olds are doing it and 10-year-olds are doing it, and watching and seeing what my children themselves are learning from this. And they'll come up with a new idea and they don't bring it to me with an attitude of, "Do you think it's good? It's probably not good." They always bring these ideas now to me with, "Mom, this is going to be great. This is a great change. Yes. And the customers are going to love this, or I could try this new thing." And seeing their excitement and their confidence is very inspiring.
1: What kind of feedback have you heard from parents after these events, and have any of the participants at Kids Markets who have maybe outgrown based on their age, have they built any larger businesses out of this?
0: Oh, definitely. I mean, as far as in the Columbia Metro, I don't think we've been around long enough for that to happen, but if you check out our social media, we've got a lot of inspirational stories of kids who actually started at Kids Markets and have gone on now as adults to run their own businesses, you know, almost always with a different product or a different focus than what they were selling when they were kids. But I believe there are a couple, I wish I knew them off the top of my head, where they've continued what they were doing, you know, as teenagers at the, in the kids markets arena. So

0: It's definitely pushed kids to continue. You know, the end goal is not always to be an entrepreneur, of course, mm-hmm. but to some of them have continued with their business that they've started. And a lot of kids who come to the markets, even in Colombia, they already have their own Etsy shops, or they'll set up at other places, like other farmers markets as well, selling their creations. So we have a lot of entrepreneurs who come who are bringing a business they had already created to kids markets.
1: And I think what's great about it too is, yeah, sure, you learn the entrepreneurial side of it, but mm-hmm. there's also so many other things that you learn in that process. Yeah. The public speaking, there's like the practice of like math in, there's
0: handling
1: just,
0: money,
1: again,
0: all of that.
1: There's, there's so many other life elements that come into play with something like this. Sure, it's cool to be able to experience, you know, how to run a business and so on and so forth. Mm-hmm. But even if you don't want to continue that as you get older, you learn all of these different elements right. as part of this experience. Parent-wise, have you gotten any feedback from parents after these markets?
0: Yeah, it, like I said, it depends on the market. We've had the majority of the feedback that I'm getting right now in Colombia, which I am always so appreciative of, is ideas of other events to partner with. Mm-hmm. So, you know, everybody, you're the one out there living in the different areas of Colombia and Lexington, Irmo, and you see other events happening. Like I said, we partner with already established events. But as the market manager, I'm going online looking for these events, and not everything is online. Some things are just established and the community knows about them and that they'll happen in October every year. So they look for it. So parents are almost always giving me, have you heard of this market in West Colombia? You know, you got to check this out. And this is the person to get in contact with. So I'm so thankful for those. Like I said, finding them online is tricky. But as far as other feedback goes, you know, I think sometimes parents have come, they'll make, help their children to create, if they're especially selling food, you know, planning on selling 100 boxes of cupcakes, and then they walk away only selling 10, and they go home with a bunch of cupcakes, and parents disappointed because they prepared a little too much.
1: Mm-hmm.
0: But I think that's a lesson for parents as well. You know, a lot of times we're the ones leading the kids. The kids say, I'm going to make cupcakes. How many do I make? And parents say, oh, this is going to be a big market. Every market is different. Even if there are tons of customers, there may not be tons of customers looking for that specific product.
1: Mm-hmm.
0: So it's a good lesson for everybody all around. Yeah.
1: Why is it important for communities to support kid-run businesses?
0: Oh, yes. This is a big one. I think that any event that we've partnered with so far really has been so enthusiastic about seeing these kids learn what they're learning
1: mm-hmm.
0: and supporting them. And I think that this, it's so important for them to do that because they get a chance to show their customers that are coming to their event where their heart is and where their focus is. We just recently partnered with Family Fun Day at Northwest YMCA. So it's very focused on families. A lot of the people who come out to those events are summer camps, but there are a lot of families too that know about that event, and they come out with parents and children come out to experience the inflatables and water slides and dunk tank and all of those things. And we had so many people walking by saying, What is this? Is this new? We've never seen the YMCA, you know, partnering with kids markets before. And just to see that the YMCA has been supportive of us at several of their events. And I think it encourages the community to see what that specific event's heart is focused in, that they're mm-hmm. focused on supporting the kids of Colombia. And like I said, we have a lot of repeat entrepreneurs too. So for them to be able to come to multiple events and say, oh, this is the new place that's hosting us, and to feel supported themselves by these different venues has been really impactful.
1: Well, and speaking of that support, how can local businesses and community leaders help support kids markets? I'm sure that there's a variety of different ways for them to get involved.
0: I mean, in addition, of course, like if you have any established events that would be willing to host kids markets, that's the number one. You know, we're always looking for places where we can set up and be a part of what they're already doing. But in addition to that, just telling their customers, we have a few businesses that send out regular newsletters to their families. And then they've included a little blurb about kids markets just to let them know, hey, these are the events that are happening soon. So I'll send out a flyer to those businesses. We have, you know, even dentist's office and pediatricians that have printed out some flyers and put them on their desks so that families coming in can see when kids markets is happening and how to find out more information about us. So really just information, just spreading the word and letting people know what we're doing so that families who don't see us, you know, we're primarily just on social media, but families who are not really active on social media are not hearing about us too much now other than by word of mouth.
1: Mm-hmm.
0: So businesses can really support by that.
1: What advice would you give a child who's interested in signing up for kids markets, but they're nervous about what those first starting steps look like?
0: I would say to start small and say, definitely you can do it and to try it, but to start small. If they're nervous, you know, you have one thing that you learn in this experience is that in order to see a profit, you have to invest in yourself, right? Mm-hmm. So a lot of kids are nervous because, and families are nervous because they don't want to put a lot of money into their child's.
1: Well, even as an adult, I'm nervous to invest in certain things that are related to myself. To your point, you had brought up like, oh, I've had all these ideas as an adult, but I haven't really had the confidence to make them happen or whatever. I can understand how as a kid, if your parents or if that adult in your life is even nervous about making investments in themselves, how it can be a challenge for them to want to take those steps.
0: Right, exactly. So, you know, like I said, some kids will come to their parents and say, oh, mom, I want to sell this specific thing. I'm making bracelets. I want to sell those. But some kids say, oh, I want to make money. And they don't know what they want to do specifically. Or if they do have a goal, but it's a, you know, I want to create this thing that's very expensive. You know, 3D printed items are a huge thing, but those are expensive to buy and to start creating. So I would say to start small. At one of my most recent markets, my son wanted to switch things up and he said, I want to sell some other food, but I already make cookies. What should I do? I'm like, well, we have lots of fruit. We always buy lots of fruit. We love fruit as a family. So why don't we get a watermelon and some strawberries and you can cut those up and sell watermelon and strawberries. It's going to be a hot day. And so that would be, that was something that we were thinking if we ended up not selling, then we come back home and we get to eat it, you know? So it's not a wasted investment, so to speak. And then, you know, if you start with something small like that, that isn't going to end up emptying your pockets, even just to start it, see whether you enjoy it, see whether it's something that you felt like, you would like to repeat again and then go from there, you know, maybe start from the money you make selling something that's pretty small and simple, you know, then start investing in your new business. A lot of, you'll see some, information on our website, some videos of interviews of other kids. And some of them have said, how did you start this business of selling homemade jewelry? Well, I mowed lawns for a while. And I'm, you know, you hear them say this and I'm thinking, okay, so you ran a business, which is how it works, to start your business. And you may not have realized that mowing lawns was a business, but it was, you know, that was your first business and it helped to fund your second.
1: Right. So say someone is listening this morning, whether it be a parent or a child, and they're like, this sounds really cool. I want to be a part of Kids Markets. Yeah. What does that look like? What do they have to do to get involved?
0: Yeah. So you can go to kidsmarkets.com. That's our website. And if you go at the top, you click find a market and you type in your zip code, any of the zip codes in Columbia, Lexington, all of those areas will bring up something within 50 miles of you. So it'll show all of our markets here. Right now we're only in the Columbia metro area in South Carolina. So like I said, Irmo, Lexington, we have one down in Sally, and you know, a lot of these are repeats, so they'll happen throughout the year each year. So they find those. It'll have a list of what you need to do to come to the market and any restrictions. Some certain locations do say, oh, we can't sell food, or make sure your tent is staked down. I mean, that's pretty, you know, widespread across all of the markets. But they see any restrictions on there, they sign up. It's $25 for a booth space, and that just guarantees that you have your space there. It tells you whether the market's indoor or outdoor. And then you'll receive an email with any other information that you need. But really, I mean, all you have to do is go online and sign up. And
1: okay.
0: You get all the information that you need when you're there. And bring a table and whatever you're selling.
1: It's pretty easy, sounds like.
0: Yeah.
1: So we're getting ready to wrap up here. We're with Caitlin, the Columbia Market Manager for Kids Markets. Again, this is such an awesome concept. If you have a kid who is creative and has all of these ideas, but they're not really sure how to get started with those ideas, I think that Kids Markets is a really great way of, you know, getting them started on this entrepreneurial journey. What's your message to parents who may be listening right now and wondering if their child should give this a try?
0: Yeah.
1: As a parent who has two kids who have done it, I think that it's great testimony to be able to say, you know, my kids have done this and this is what's come of that. So what would be your message?
0: I would just say it's worth it. It's worth it to at least try once. It teaches, speaking to specifically the parents and to myself, it teaches you as a parent so much about your child. I'm currently homeschooling my kids. I'm with them all of the time. So you would, a lot of people look on the outside at me and they say, okay, you get all this good time with your kids. You know your kids so well, but I've learned so much about my children going to these markets. And as the market manager, you know, I'm very busy while I'm there. I can't focus on my kids. So they have to do things on their own, which is so good because it pushes me to, it makes me stay away. But every single market, I learn something new about them and I'm inspired by them and just so proud of them. And yeah, so I would just say it's worth it to even just try once. And like I said, start with something simple. It doesn't have to be, oh, this is going to be my kid's business for the next 10 years and they're going to create an Etsy shop and sell these things big. It doesn't have to be that big. It's a good thing to at least come out and try one time.
1: And if you could give any advice to any young entrepreneurs listening, what would that business advice be?
0: Well, there's so many things. I would say mainly just to believe in yourself and to follow. If you have a dream of, you know, even if it's I want to create these things or I want to make money or, you know, I want to go and be an entrepreneur. Like if no matter what your dream is, like you can do it no matter what it is. You absolutely can do it. And to lean on those who are around you, your family, your friends who support you, ask for help. But yeah, definitely just you're capable.
1: You're capable and you can do it. Drop your website. Give us your social media so people can go and learn more about Kids Markets if they want to.
0: So the website is kidsmarkets.com. 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Kids Markets. It's plural. Kids Markets.
1: Yes. Yep.
0: And yeah, we post on the website. That's where you'll find all of our specific markets for the Columbia area.
1: Great.
0: So Instagram and Facebook is all national, so you'll see all the national pictures and everything. But
1: and you'll be able to go sign up for any of the local markets if you are interested. There are a bunch coming up for the remainder of the summer. Caitlin, thank you so much for taking the time this morning to stop and join us. I love this. This is just so cool. And again, I wish that I had the opportunity to do something like this as a kid. So if you are a parent and you've been looking for an avenue to get your kid involved, I think that this is a really great place to be able to go. Kids Markets. Definitely. Thank you again for stopping in.
0: Yeah,
1: appreciate it. This is Access Columbia. We will catch you next Sunday with another exciting interview.
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2: 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You're number 13. Yodacy, Township Auditorium. 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
1: Put your hands on, hands on. I bet you won't put your hands on it. All right, I'm gonna try it like this.

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2: Welcome to the broadcast of Brooklyn Baptist Church Northeast. I am Reverend Chris Levy Johnson, the campus pastor, and we invite you to worship with us any Sunday at 10 a.m. at 1203 Summit Parkway in the Summit off of Clemson and Hartsgravel Roads. At Brooklyn Baptist Church, we have two campuses and more than 60 ministries to help you work out your soul's salvation. So now, let us enter into his gates with thanksgiving and into his courts with praise.
3: Let's say it's correct. Let's say your blessings are based upon and contingent upon your praise. Let's say it is true that when the praises go up, the blessings will come down. Well, maybe I need to ask this question on the front side. Anybody stand in need of a blessing? Anybody looking for the increase? Anybody looking for God to do some great things in your life? What if your increase and your blessings were contingent upon your praise? Would that change your posture? All right. To all you cemetery saints, to all you who say that ain't a part of my personality, you don't take all that. It might not take all that for you. But anybody know it takes all that for me? It takes all that and then some for me to have a proper relationship with God and to thank God for all that he has done for me. Maybe God ain't done nothing for you. Maybe you've done it, yeah, all by yourself. But anybody know you've had to lean and depend on God? And because God did it, you owe him the praise? See, God, sit on down. God don't want your money. We need your money. The church, the building, the lights, ministry needs your tithes and your offerings. But God don't need your money. You don't impress God with your tithes and your offerings. He ain't worried about your amount. What he is worried about is your heart to give. As a matter of fact, if you give, you will give more than just tithing. See, tithing is a limit. Tithing is just the least you can do. God and Jesus, especially in the physical, was always impressed when people gave from their heart. That widow didn't give everything, didn't give a lot because she didn't have a lot, but she gave all that she had. And Jesus was impressed more with all that she had than all that they had the big money gave. Because she gave out of her heart, out of her love to give. And some of us who've been blessed abundantly give the least. And then on the flip side, those of us who have been blessed immeasurably, blessed materially, sometimes we praise God the least. It befuddles me.
4: Yes, sir.
3: Befuddles me. Confuses me that God has been so good to most of us in this congregation that we got to fight for you to give God praise. When I go to churches in Arthur Town and in Eastover, on back streets, on hills, and on down dirt streets without no electricity sometimes, without a microphone sometimes, without a bathroom sometimes, without running water, and I see their praise posture and they don't have nothing, and then I come up in here and see y'all with everything, ain't got one Lexus, got two Lexus called Lexi, and then you sit down on God and God has been so good to you. How you sit down on the one that woke you up this morning? Why you got to be reminded that God has been good to you? And I don't need Erica to remind me how good God has been to me. I don't need the band to remind me how good God has been to me. I don't need Little Bit to remind me how big God is.
4: Because when I just think again about the goodness of Jesus and all that he's done for, well, maybe you need to work at Levy's funeral home. And every day I go to Levy's funeral home and I don't see my name on the board, I say, thank you.
3: The book of the Psalms. The book of the Psalms. For all y'all who need teaching. CJ, you know that the book of the Psalms is the Hebrew hymn book. It's not meant really to be read. It is meant to be sung. The Psalms are hymns. As a matter of fact, watch it. This is how it goes. Haters. And because they are hymns and not stories like in most of the Bible, most of the hymns and most of the Psalms don't have a context. You know, it's important for me to always put scripture in context. Because if you don't put scripture in context, people will use it as a pretext for their own content. If you don't put scripture in context, people will use it as a pretext for their own content, which means people will make scripture say whatever they want it to say.
5: That's right.
3: And most of the times manipulate it for their own good. But we are grateful that there is some context for Psalms 34. Of course, it is written by David, who we credit for writing most of the Psalms and most of the hymns of the Hebrew church. And interesting enough, he gives us context and lets us know when this hymn was written. He lets us know this hymn was written while he was being chased by Saul. He lets us know he writes this hymn while he is running for his life. He's running for his life. Saul wants to kill him, and he's running for his life, and he writes this psalm. All right. He's running for his life. Saul wants to kill him. He writes this psalm. I'm going to try y'all one more game. Y'all look a little smarter. He is running for his life. A man wants to kill him, but he writes this song. All right, choir. Only way he's able to write the song is because he's still alive. All right, maybe that hit me differently than it hit you. Anybody just grateful to be alive this morning? I mean, just a little grateful for that. Kills, this man is running for his life. He should be dead and gone like all of us. But God allowed him enough space and then enough peace, Erica, to be able to write lyrics while you're running for your life. And one day he's running for his life, and he, interesting enough, Ross finds himself in the land of the Philistines. You've got to have gone to vacation Bible school at least once to understand what this all this means. David, who killed the greatest of the Philistines, finds himself in enemy country. I wish I was bold enough and strong enough to preach about praising him in enemy country. And let me also put this in the meter 1 minute. I think some lot of y'all don't understand this context and this spiritual understanding of having enemies. See, some of y'all are so erudite. That you don't even think you have enemies. Because you think an enemy is like Russia and South Korea. And people on Instagram people who are in these comments and all this stuff. You think those enemies are people who are far and away. But you might have woke up this morning next to an enemy. I know you're sitting right next to him, so you couldn't clap. That's fine. I understand that. I understand that. I'm not mad at you. You got enemies on your job. You got an enemy and a supervisor who don't want you to be the supervisor one day. You got spiritual weapons fighting against you every day of your life. And the problem is you all want the enemy to come in this red suit with a pitchfork and a tail. But again, the enemy is in here right now. Everyone who has not said amen this morning is an enemy of mine. Everyone who ain't smiled this morning is an enemy of the preacher. Everyone who ain't said nothing to you this morning, who didn't even say good morning, is your enemy. Because they're trying to block your blessings and block your smile and block your praise sometimes. They don't have to be Russia or Putin to be an enemy. But anyone that stands in the way of your growth and your progress and your peace. Somebody say peace. It's your enemy. So he's in the land of his enemies. He's escaping one enemy. I'm just going to get happy all by myself. He escapes one enemy, flees from the enemy, and David finds himself in the land of his enemies. God, dog, Jesus. Erica, he flees one enemy, finds himself in the land of his enemies. From the fire pan into the fire. And while he's in the land of his enemies, he declares, I will bless the Lord at all times. His praises shall continue to be in my mouth. I just need a few witnesses in here that might can help this poor preacher understand that, yeah. I can bless God even when I don't have a dime in my pocket, when I ain't got two wooden nickels to rub together, when nobody else around me seems to want to give my God the glory, then I just have a little flashback over my life and think, God, just thank him that I'm still alive. That the devil tried to really take me out. That, Pastor, I could have been one of those people you talked about, but God has spared my life. I don't care what nobody else gonna do around me, but I will bless the Lord at all times. Let me tell you three little things, and I know y'all get scared when the Baptist preacher say, I'm gonna tell you three little things, that means three more hours. I'm gonna tell you three little things real quick and we're out of here. David says, my praise is persistent. He says, my praise is persistent. Yeah. David says, I will. He says, I don't know about you, but as for me and my house, I will. I don't care what nobody else is doing around me, but I will. I don't care if they don't want to be here or not, but I will. I don't care what's going on in my life, I will. I don't care if I'm happy, if I'm sad. I will. I don't care if the music is right, if my singer is singing, if my praise team leader is leading the day. I don't care what is going on. I don't care even who preaching this Sunday. But one thing I do know, that I will bless the Lord. Because at the end of the day, that it is all about who I am. Matter of fact, I realized, preacher, unlike my neighbor, I was born to praise the Lord. That I was created to praise him. And some of you all are manufacturer's malfunction. Do you know you were created to praise the Lord? You were created to give God glory? The trees couldn't do it. The shrubs couldn't do it. The hyena laughed, but he couldn't praise him. The dog barked, but he couldn't praise him. The cat meowed, but she couldn't praise him. The cow even moved, but he couldn't praise him. And God said, I done created all this wonderful stuff. And nobody in which I have created as of yet has given me praise for what I've created. I know what I'm going to do. I'm going to look myself in the mirror. And I'm going to create my image and my likeness to give me credit for that which I have created. Because if anybody should be excited about what I've done, it's me. So I'm going to create many me's to perpetually give me praise for what I have created. And if they don't do it, then the rocks will. And I want to let somebody, I don't need no rocks, crying out for me. Because one thing I'm going to do is praise the Lord. When I want to do it and when I don't want to do it. When I'm happy and when I'm sad. When I'm up and when I'm down. I will bless the Lord at all times. His praises shall continually be in my mouth. Your praise has to be persistent. It can't be cut on and cut off. Can't just be reserved for Sunday morning at 10 and 11. Because anybody want to be honest, you get your best praise literally in your closet at your house. Not because of all the stuff that's in the closet. Not because it's all the stuff in the floors. Because of all the stuff you always hadn't seen in 10 years. Because when you normally in your closet by yourself, it's just you and the Lord. Nobody around you. Maybe that's why some of y'all can't praise Him right now. Maybe too many people are around you. But why don't you just close your eyes and block everybody who ain't giving God praise. And just think about how good God has been to you. And then you will live in perpetual praise. Your praise has to be persistent. I will bless the Lord at all times. His praise, then he says, shall continually. Praise has got to be persistent, but then praise has got to be perennial. It's got to be persistent, but then it's got to be perennial. Praise must be in season and out of season. You know what a perennial is, gardener? Those plants that die in the winter but come back up in the spring. Perennials, you don't have to replant them. They might die, they might change their color, but they're going to stay right there. They're going to bring forth their beauty when the sun come back out. And that's what your praise should be about, when the sun comes out. And I'm not talking about the S-U-N, but when the sun comes out. And when the sun shines on your life, you got to give Him praise. When God is shining on you, when God is making His face to be shown upon you, when His countenance is all about you, you got to give God praise. And it's got to be in season and out of season. When you feel like it, when you don't feel like it, when nobody else wants to do it with you, when you got to give God your best praise, you don't need no praise team leader or no preacher to remind you how good God has been to you. He's been good to you in the springtime. He's been good to you in the summertime. He'll be good to you in the fall time. And anybody know He'll even be good to you in winter. Praise God for Tim and Monitha, who just been through the winter of their life. Praise God for others who've been dealing with grief and despair. Three families I had just to text and communicate with this week who are dealing with death. And many of them are here in the congregation this morning. Amen. Only reason why Tim been working the whole 3 weeks. Well, he's going through his grief. The only reason why he's not right now is because they're in Myrtle Beach with their daughter, Takora, who just turned 20. Amen. Celebrating her birthday. Son's funeral last week. Daughter's birthday this week. Son's death and funeral last week. Daughter's birthday this week. They could have
4: made excuses and stayed in the bed this morning. They could have told Takora, we don't feel like coming, we're not up to it. And that would make sense. And that would be fair. But it wouldn't be fair to Takora, because it's still her birthday. And because she still has life, they thought it not robbery to be with their daughter on this birthday all the way down in Myrtle Beach, South Carolina, because their praise and their love for God did not stop at the cemetery.
5: Amen.
4: And then third and finally, after your praise is persistent, after your praise is perennial, your praise has got to be personal. You know, sometimes, and I apologize, sometimes I get upset at certain corners of this church. I ain't going to call you out today. We ain't take up the money yet. There's certain pockets in this sanctuary that are a little different than others. And I hear preachers say all the time, Derek, you know, you don't feel like you can feel God or hear God where you're sitting, change roles and change pews. They say that all the time. It's funny. You don't feel like your neighbor gonna praise him. Move right now. I ain't never seen nobody move. But I do know this, that dead folk around you can cause you to be dead yourself. You ever, us who are praisers, you ever gone to a dead church and you scared to say something? Yes, yeah, really. You ever been to some churches that are real quiet that you can hear? I got to say it this way, the rats use the restroom on cotton. And you really want to say something, but you like, if you say something, they might kick you out. Have you ever been in that situation where everybody around you is so cold that it makes you cold? Even though you came in warm, wanting to give God praise. And in every congregation, especially this congregation, you sometimes going to run into dead zones or dead spots. It doesn't happen as much in a time as it used to, but if you ever travel from here to Charlotte, right after exit 55 in Chester. You hit a dead spot. If you on the phone, your call just cut off. And then you have to call the person back and say, I hit a dead spot, because the call cut off. You hit an area where the communication between whatever cellular service you're with ain't covering, ain't hovering over. And there's a dead spot in that area. And unfortunately, in some of our churches, some of our congregations, we even have dead spots in the sanctuary where the call just drops. And when it drops in your area, it drops all the way around you. So everybody else in that same vicinity gets dead with you. And that's why we need fire starters sprinkled out throughout every church. To remind people that God is good. And he is worthy to be praised. That's why David says, I will. My mouth. He makes this thing extremely personal. He says, while I am fighting and running for my life, while I am trying to live another day, I am going to thank God perpetually for keeping me alive. And I don't care who else will do it with me, Kills. I understand that the only reason why I'm alive right now, with all of my checkered past, is because I'm a praiser. When I look back over my life and I think about all the wrong I've done, and I think how God is still using me in spite of me, let that marinate right now in your spirit, whether you're in the pulpit or in the pew. God is still using you. God is still blessing you. God has still got you on the job when you done stole all the paper clips and pens.
3: and he has allowed you still to live on with your wretched, crooked self, allowed you to preach his gospel, allowed you to sing his songs, allowed you to be a deacon when ain't nothing deacon about you. Allowed you to play his songs when you playing something else Monday through Friday. But he still allows you to get up this morning. Amen. Started you on your way. Yes, the old Baptist preacher would say, have food on the table. Yes. Clothes in your closet. Yes. A little money in your bank. Yes. Gas in the car. Yes. And he allows you to wake up this Sunday morning one more time. Yes. To live on just a little while longer. And when you think that he's not only done it today, but he did it yesterday. Yes. And praise God, he should do it tomorrow. When you think about how good God has been in the past, how good he's going to be in the future, you need to praise God right now in the present. I said, when you look back over your life and think about how good God has already been to you, and you know God is continually going to be good to you, anybody can praise him right now, because when the past and the future get together, I got to praise God right now in the present. I wish I had a few little witnesses in Brooklyn, Northeast, that can say, I want to thank the Lord right now, even if my neighbor don't want to thank him, even if my family don't want to thank him. I want to thank God right now because God has been good to me. I wish I had someone can touch somebody and say, I know he's been good to me. I know he's been good to me. Maybe you want to ask somebody, has it been good to you? Has it been good to you? Has it been good to you? That's why the songwriter said, blessed assurance, Jesus is mine. Oh, what a foretaste of glory divine. Heir of salvation, persons of God, born of his spirit, washed in his blood. This is my story. This is my story. This is my story. I don't know about your story, but this is my story. For Chris Levy, I'm going to praise God at all time, and his praises shall continually be in my mouth. This is my story. This is my song. And because this is my story, because this is my song, I'm going to give God praise not only today, but tomorrow and the next day, because I need God in my life. And I wonder, do I have anybody besides me that needs God in your life? Can I get a witness in here? I need him to wake me up in the morning. I need him to start me on my way. I need him to still put food on my table. I need my wife to be there in the morning. I need my kids to still say, Daddy. Can I get a witness in here? Ain't it been good? Ain't it been good? Don't fool me now. If the Lord has been good, say yes. Say yes. Anybody got a story?
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8: Hey, welcome in, everyone. This is The Road to Retirement. I'm here with Tripp Limehouse. Limehouse Financial is where he is and been helping folks for a couple of decades getting to and through retirement, along with his investment advisor, Jonathan O'Reilly. Always a pleasure, Tripp. And again, I do enjoy these shows this time. And you've been doing a lot of traveling of late, so it's good to catch up with you.
6: Great times on the road to retirement. Yeah, Amy and I are enjoying getting out there and doing what we do best, making new friends and learning what they are doing to be successful in their future or even in their present. And we're just thankful to do that and then bring it back here to the show and talk about those types of things. I mean, so this week I read a great piece out there, and it was talking, basically with some of the top kind of minds, if you will, in retirement income planning. And what these people were talking about is how the whole industry's approach is now, changing, as it should. And they were talking about how working with an expert like myself and my investment advisor, Jonathan, to help with this type of planning, how that really propels people into the future in such a right way and sets them up for success. I read that article and I got very excited. I thought, this is exactly what we're doing. You know what I mean?
8: Exactly. Right. And I mean, again, the guy behind this, he's talking about decumulation. And he created the Income Lab, software firm Income Lab. He said he avoids the term decumulation. Tripp, we've had discussions about it before. Where do you stand? I mean, I don't see, is it an awful word? Maybe it could be better used, but I don't know. What do you think?
6: So, what is it? What is decumulation? It's spending down what you have accumulated. And, I think a lot of people, as they're approaching retirement and also in it, they are, more aware of this than ever before because they're not working any longer or about to not work any longer. And their contributions are, not going to continue into savings such as a 401 or whatnot. Right. So they're thinking along the lines of, okay, here's what I have and what am I going to do with it? How long is it going to last? They might not really even think of the word decumulation, but that's what they're thinking about. I think sure. It's a great word. I think that, as long as I've been doing this over two decades, the vernacular has pretty much stayed the same. There's been some additions. There's been some subtractions.
8: Sure.
6: But in general, we're still talking about the same things, no matter what we call them. My perspective on the decumulation, Steve, is that we have to talk about it. And quite frankly, There are so many people out there that have millions of dollars with a broker, planner, agent, or advisor, and that word never comes up. You know, just it doesn't come up, or distribution, or in particular, income and distribution plan. Folks, right now, that's exactly what we're talking about, is you knowing where to take your money from, when to take it, how much to take, how long it's going to last. That's an income and a distribution plan. And more than likely, if you are like probably 95 or more percent of the people that we see, you do not have an income and a distribution plan. This is equivalent to you driving around in your car without your gas gauge working. You have no idea how much gas you have when you're going to run out of gas. I mean, think about that. That's not pleasant. Who wants that to happen? You don't want to run out of gas during retirement. If you don't have an income and a distribution plan built for you that's individualized and customized, built by a local fiduciary like Limehouse Financial, then you're maybe on the wrong road to retirement. I want to help you with that. Give us a call, 855-620-2416, 855-620-2416, and ask us for the income and the distribution plan. We'll provide it to you, no cost or obligation, okay? But, Steve, so I think it's a good word, decumulation. You know, yeah. I mean, definitely how the wording that the industry uses does, I think, have an influence on how the consumers and how clients think about, you know, spending down their money. I like to talk along the lines of, listen, you're used to having a paycheck, right?
8: Yeah.
6: People, that's what they're accustomed to. Paychecks.
8: Well, paychecks. Well, again, and that's what we want in retirement. We want to replace that paycheck. And we have to do that ourselves.
6: Yeah. So let's replace the paycheck rather than drawing down.
8: That's pleasant.
6: From an account balance. I think that's a really good point there.
8: Right. I mean, again, you're creating income. You're creating your own pension plan. And that's really what we're talking about here. So with interest rates doing what they're doing, bond rates doing what they're doing, is that still an area that we should dig into? Is that still an area that we should explore?
6: Yes, for sure. So there's drawing down out of a portfolio, and that is decumulation. Mm-hmm. But when you reposition a part of your portfolio to an instrument that can give you guaranteed income for life, then that is not decumulation.
8: And there's, no, that's
6: you
8: still
6: see the
8: building.
6: Difference I'm talking about?
8: Oh, very much so. Yes, okay, that's
6: a
8: trip.
6: So what we've done is we've reallocated a part of a person's savings to a strategy that will give them income forever. So we're replacing a paycheck is what we're doing.
8: Yeah.
6: And you worded it exactly. I mean, the personal pension plan, there people that have pensions love their pensions. Have you ever?
8: Yeah. Oh yeah. And why wouldn't they?
6: Like, I mean, have you ever heard that?
8: Right? They're incredible. So yeah.
6: Because they can't outlive them. So that removes longevity risk. This is a good thing we're talking about right now. So what we're talking about is somebody having a big account full of money, right? And they're trying to figure out what to do with it. We're talking about decumulation, spending your money, but we've kind of now like demonstrated how, you know, we can help people with this. And this is really, really important for folks to pick up on. You have all of these monies. And Steve, just were asking a minute ago, like bonds and fixed income securities. Okay. So those two particular things have long been used for the conservative part of a person's portfolio. And as people age, they maybe have gravitated more towards those. However, the markets have changed. As you mentioned something about interest rates, it's changing, right? And so bonds and fixed income securities are not necessarily working currently like they always have. And so I do believe there should be a new set of expectations for bonds and fixed income securities. I'm not saying they're not going to do good, and I'm not saying they're going to do bad. I'm just saying that we're in a different environment. And because of that, folks really need to be checking out the Green Line Principle.
8: And again, that green line principle is kind of, that is a safe money strategy that Tripp has a trademark, and you can have a part of it. Give us a call, 855-620-2416. Make that call today while you're thinking about it, 855-620-2416. That's how you get in touch. And so as we get through this, we're looking at, once the plan is put together, Tripp, it becomes a living, breathing document. It's not a set it and forget it. And that's certainly not the way you operate.
6: Well, it's, you know, one of our greatest accomplishments is meeting with our clients on an ongoing basis and, you know, watching them succeed because of things that they've done correctly through the years. And as a result of that, and also as a result of us helping them with the written plan for retirement, making recommendations and such as what we were just talking about, the green line principle. I mean, that's that safe money strategy, Steve, where zero is your hero and you can't go backwards and you have a lot of upside potential and you can create guaranteed income for life that you never outlive. Okay. Or for you and your spouse. I mean, that's such a fantastic thing. And it does so much for people. I really boost their confidence level moving forward. And it also, provides, you know, a sense of security, which it should because they can't lose their money. So the green line principle, folks, it is a great alternative to bonds and fixed income securities, as I was mentioning a minute ago. But by the way, to all our clients out there, you guys are awesome. As I'm thinking of each and every one of you, I want you to know how much we appreciate you. Glad to be working with you. Thank you for entrusting us with your life savings to help you do better. We're thankful for you. So I'm going back real quick to what I was talking about earlier, Steve. We were talking about decumulation. You asked me if I liked it. How, you know, it's worded or whatever.
8: Right.
6: And then I started talking about, hey, you've got this, you know, pot of money. Let's peel off some of it, put it somewhere else. And when we do that, it's not decumulation. It's creating income for life. But back to the decumulation, you know, a lot of folks out there are making a wrong turn on the road to retirement. And they're only thinking in terms of drawing down their account balance over a period of time, maybe at a certain percentage or whatnot. 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
8: We are back on the road to retirement with Tripp Limehouse. My name's Steve Siddall. We've been talking about, well, decumulation, how to make sure that the money that you've spent so much time saving, you want to be able to, you know, you get it out in the right way, I guess. And that's one of the things that we're talking about. One of the things, too, is once that plan is in place, Tripp, it's important to be flexible, to have flexibility with that plan. And it's not a one time, you know, one and done kind of a thing.
6: No, it's not. And what we're talking about is the planning process, you know, where we're meeting with you guys out there, spending time with you, learning about you, you know, where you come from, what you would like to accomplish when we're doing that. That's kind of a heavy lifting part. Building a plan for us, very labor intensive, time consuming, well worth it. The results we see when we are making those recommendations to you out there, and you're implementing these plans are just phenomenal. They're phenomenal. And it's because of how they're built. And part of how they're built is to, let's just say, accommodate or change, you know, as needed, because I think that has to do with the four letter word, Steve.
8: The P-L-A-N.
6: No, I was going to say, yeah, I got you on that one. Life, L-I-F-E, right?
8: Oh, okay.
6: The plan absolutely has to be built to accommodate for life, because it's going to change. Very rarely will we sit down with somebody who comes in and they just know from now until I'm not here any longer, this is everything.

0: what could occur in the market and how things fluctuate, interest rates, inflation, healthcare cost, all that stuff. But when we're looking at all of that and more on an ongoing basis, and then we're amending the plan as desired or needed, you know, because life is happening. Mm-hmm. When we're doing that, and you know, we're just still ensuring that we're staying in the in the line, so to speak. You know, mm-hmm. It's like this. So, Amy drives a great car, and her car will let her know if like she's out of her lane.
1: Oh, sure.
0: A lot of cars.
1: I did that. I turned that off on mine.
0: Yeah. So a lane assist, I guess. Was that what it's called? Anyway,
1: I think that's
0: a great safety feature because it's just like, oh, you're just a little over the line here. So kind of that's what you and I are talking about right now is a plan, an individualized, customized plan for a person that will do this. And it's just, it's teaching somebody, hey, you're doing good now. Oh, no, you're a little over the line. No, come back in. Right. And that's part of us as advisors meeting with our clients. Helping them to make sure they're on the right track and staying in the lines. And then for new people as well, that then they're not quite sure, can they retire? Do they have enough money to retire? How long is their money going to last? Are they going to be paying a lot of taxes? Mm-hmm. You know, how do they handle healthcare? I mean, there's so many things. When as experts, we put all that together into a plan, and then we just continue to monitor it. So maybe we're like that, that system in the car, that lane assist. I don't know, you know, but I do know this. We care about people and we're helping them, and we're really good at it. Hey, all of our longtime listeners out there, good to be with you. Thanks for tuning in again to the Road to Retirement Show with Limehouse Financial. 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We want to help people out there do better as they're exiting on this road to retirement journey. So if you're wondering right now, where do you stand, but you're not quite sure, okay, regarding when can you retire? Or if you are already retired, are you going to have enough money to last? If you're concerned about that type of stuff, I want you to give me a call right now at 855-620-2416. 855-620-2416. I'm offering 5 complimentary retirement checkups right now. 5 complimentary retirement checkups right now. Okay. 855-620-2416. Just mention that you heard me talk about the retirement checkup and I'll give it to you. Okay. So folks, I hope you can tell, you know, just from the few minutes we've been talking this segment, that, I care and I want to help you and that we're experts in these areas. Also, you know, I'm sure you're with me now on what we're talking about. We're talking about you being as successful as possible on this retirement journey. And it's a new destination, folks. Also, I'll make the point, we'll help you if you're, you know, on your way there. Maybe you're 2 years out, 5 years out, perfect timing. And we'll also help you if you're like about to do it now, or if you've been retired for a while, we'll help you too. Okay. We're into helping, Steve. That's what we do.
1: Helping, but also educating, Tripp, because that really is the key to this, is knowing what you're doing, and you know what you're doing, and you share that, and you teach us along the way.
0: We use Eventbrite to let people know when we're going to be doing, you know, workshops or whatnot, yes, all educational workshops. Yes. And so I had somebody come up to me as they were checking into a recent event, and they said, "Tripp, I've looked at how many events you've held over the last however long it was," and I was just astounded. And they said, "You really do this, don't you?" And I said, "Yeah, I do. I love it." There's a lot of people out there that will just dabble in it. They might have an event every now and then, and that's good. I think that's great for people to

0: to do. But one thing's for sure, we stay at it, and we do like to help people understand the importance of learning, learning about this stuff in particular. There's a whole, like in life, there's many important things, but for most people out there, they start working at a young age and they work, these days, maybe 25 years or 30 years.
1: Yeah.
0: And, they dream about something called retirement. So we got to really learn a lot about this. And in particular, it's so important to always work with experts. It really is, Steve. Something's wrong. I use a doctor analogy all the time. You break a bone. If it's like a teeny tiny fracture, sure, just general practitioner. But like if you really break a bone, probably orthopedist is going to be your best bet,
1: Of course.
0: Put you back together, heal you upright, So, hey, let's talk about the sequence risk. So there's an advisor, Troy Davidson is the name. He's a wealth advisor. He's a three bucket structure. That kind of sounds familiar.
1: Mm-hmm. Well, that's kind of, there's different terms for it. They call them buckets, sleeves. They call them, any number of ways to describe them.
0: Yeah, that's right. But he was talking about the sequence of returns risk. And folks, mm-hmm. what that is that that's the danger that a market downturn early on in retirement, what it can do, which is lasting damage to the same downturn, if it happened 10 years later, wouldn't cause. Okay. So, the point with kind of looking at three different places of money, if you will, you want to have liquidity. I want to encourage you to have, 12 months of what it costs you to live in the bank. You want to have a safe money strategy. That's why we trademark the green line principle. Zero is your hero. Can't go backwards. Lots of upside potential. Safe money strategy. And then, you need it professionally managed money. Okay. That's for long-term capital appreciation and outpace inflation. And what's great is that we can help you with all that. And we're building plans around all of that to get you to where you want to go. So just picture yourself having that in your possession, implementing a plan and being successful. And that's the goal, you being successful from this point forward. 855-620-2416. 855-620-2416, limehousefinancial.com. Next 10 callers in the next 10 minutes, I'm going to give you a written plan for retirement, individualized and customized at no cost or obligation, okay? This is for people that have saved money, and we're working in general with people that have seven figures or more. That works best for our plans. If you haven't quite saved that amount, don't hesitate to call. We still want to help you as well.
1: And again, you can make that happen by calling us at 855-620-2416. That's 855-620-2416. If something we're talking about today struck a chord with you, you went, maybe that's me. Well, now's the time to find out and give Tripp a call. You need a second opinion? 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That's 855-620-2416. 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We're going to come back and continue our conversation right here on the road to retirement with Tripp Limehouse.
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1: Hey, we're back on the road to retirement with Trip Limehouse. My name's Steve Siddall. This is Short Segment, so we're going to jump right in, Trip. We're talking about getting into retirement, and where are we headed with this, Trip?
0: Income. I mean, it's the number one thing, right? Think about it. Folks work, and they receive income, a paycheck. Folks work, and they receive income. It's a paycheck. And then they stop working.
1: But again, getting back to that, it's like, so how does having a guaranteed income floor change the way that retirees really feel about where they're headed? I mean, the direction that they're headed or the decisions that they're making.
0: Well, I mean, I think that the floor is a great description because it's not going to keep going down and down and down. I mean, if someone is, we talked about it earlier on the show today, if someone is focusing on drawing down a portfolio, I'm not saying that's bad or shouldn't be done. I'm just saying when you're drawing something down, it's coming down, down, down, down, down, and eventually it might get to nothing. So there's a difference between drawing down a portfolio and creating an income floor, so to speak, for a person or a couple, the type of income that never goes away, guaranteed income for life. And income determines outcome, folks. It just does. I mean, think about what you need to pay your bills on an ongoing basis. So at the very core of being an income and distribution planning expert is like my need to help you understand that this whole income thing has to be strategically mapped out. And in particular, it has to be done in such a way that it never dries up or ends or runs out, whatever you want to say. Okay. So the fact is that when people have income that they're never going to outlive, that we've helped them create by using the personal pension plan, the fact is that they think differently, Steve, and they feel better about where they are. I mean, and that makes sense.
1: Of course it does. Yeah, absolutely. And again, as we look at this, when you talk about the guaranteed floor, we're talking about the green line principle in a sense, right? Because there is a floor there. You can't lose money, and it's guaranteed. So, I mean, it really is kind of what you're all about.
0: The safe money strategy, and everybody needs to have that as a part of their plan. You know, listen, I mean, you work like for those of you out there that have saved money, how long, let's just say you've been working 25 years and you've saved $1 million. How long did it take you to save your $1 million?
1: Well, 25
0: years.
1: It
0: took you all 25 years of working, yeah. Right? But how quickly can you lose it? I mean, the market can change like just so quick. It can change so quick. And then you need the money to live on, right? Mm-hmm. Anyway, what we want to do is always have guaranteed income for life. Okay. We've got to do that. Folks, you must have an income and a distribution plan that demonstrates to you how to do what we're talking about right now. People that have pensions, they just feel better about retirement because they can never outlive their money. So some people out there would like to have a pension, but they don't know how to have one. And I'm just sharing with you right now, you can have a personal pension plan. If you have money saved for retirement, we can show you how to never outlive it, for it not to be at risk. We can show you that zero is your hero strategy, the green line principle that we talk about here on the show. 855-620-2416. We want to help you. We want to help you think different about retirement. We want to help you feel different about retirement. We want to help you get there and stay there and enjoy this
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1: We are back on a road to retirement with Tripp Limehouse. My name's Steve Siddall. We have been talking about, you know, getting to retirement and how do you get there. So this segment, we're going to dig into something, a little different perspective. And there's a new study out there. And, you know, we like our studies, Tripp. And they asked and answered some questions, a pattern that isn't surprising about what people wish they would have done differently. And it's from the TIAA Institute. It's called Bridging the Gaps in Retirement Expectations. And it does something that most studies don't. And again, it starts breaking it down in terms of what people, you know, the regrets that people already in retirement want to share with those of us that aren't yet in retirement. And what do you think the number one was, Tripp?
0: Well, I tell you, probably it would be, should have done that earlier.
1: Yeah, should have started earlier, should have saved more.
0: Should have done that earlier. I mean, not necessarily even saving more. There's so much focus, and it's not necessarily all bad, but on, you know, working and saving, that oftentimes the going and doing just doesn't get done, whatever that might be. Maybe it's just somebody's wanted to go to spend 3 nights at the beach and they had been thinking about doing that for, you know, the last 2 years and they just haven't done it. I don't know. I think at the core of with like the whole money thing, and folks, that's what we're doing here at Limehouse Financial, is we're helping you with your money. We're helping you do better. We are working with people that have saved money, do better. Okay. Helping them get to the road to retirement, exit safely, and stay on that journey and be successful. Okay. So part of that is getting to know you and, you know, hearing the things that you share with us when you come to see us. And by the way, we want to see you, folks. 855-620-2416. 855-620-2416. LimehouseFinancial.com. We'd like to see you. It's always no cost or obligation. You know, if we can help you do better with this stuff that we talk about, we want to help you. Okay. So I think that might be my first answer. But then I think that a high number of people, they just regret maybe not starting to save when they were younger.
1: Yes.
0: And then a high number of people also wish that they had saved more. I share, you know, this with people. Look, sometimes it's difficult to start saving early in life.
1: Oh, of course.
0: I can relate to that. I mean, Amy and I have three daughters. Hey, honey, I love you so much. You're my best friend. Thanks for traveling all the time with me and doing all the stuff you do. Love you. But our three girls are older now. We can do some things. We can travel more. Well, we can save more. I remember when they were younger, it was challenging to save. It really was. Sometimes we would save and then we'd spend it all, you know, because we didn't have, we had to, whatever, had to fix something or buy something.
1: Right.
0: So not starting earlier in life. I would encourage people not to beat themselves up too much if they didn't get started too early. You know, sometimes it's just life, right? And then as far as a lot of folks out there wishing that they had saved more, you know, I also would encourage people to pat themselves on the back for anything that you've saved. You know, I mean, it's just savings is like an exercise and it has to be done. I have found that the older I have become it and I get more to a rhythm of doing that. Mm-hmm. And it's a little bit more rewarding. And once I kind of, you know, started doing it, it's just, it became like a more natural thing for me. But the concept that, or the preconceived notion, I should say, maybe not concept, preconceived notion that a lot of people have that they just don't have enough. And that might be why they have that, you know, I just wish I had more thought process. I would challenge a lot of folks out there with that. I would challenge you to come in and see us and allow us as an expert to advise you on whether you're correct or incorrect. Because if you're thinking that you do not have enough money and you just need to work, save, work, save, and then retire, wouldn't it be nice if we sat down with you, learned about you, did all of our analysis for you, and built you a plan that included a safe money strategy, that included professionally managed money in the market for long-term capital appreciation and outpaced inflation that included healthcare costs and lifestyle goals. And then, and that be presented to you and then show you, hey, you can retire now or you can retire or whatever next year.
1: Sure.
0: I mean, how awesome would that be for you to have? That would be great because it would show you where you stand. I've met with so many people, Steve, and they didn't think that they had enough. They just, they thought they had to keep going. And we built them a written plan for retirement, the retirement roadmap, and we presented it to them, made professional recommendations from a fiduciary capacity, you know, and then these people were just overjoyed. I mean, people have cried at the conference table. I mean, I think I cried with them too. Yes, this is great. You can retire. You do have enough money.
1: Sure. Well, so that's
0: sometimes
1: very exciting.
0: that thought process of I need to save more, I don't have enough is just not right. But if it is right though, we can flip the coin too, right? Because if somebody says, I need to save more, I don't have enough, and we do the same thing I just described, and we come up with a low success rate for retirement, we're also going to say, that's correct. You need to work longer. You need to save more. Mm-hmm. Retirement is going to be postponed. You know, so, but that's what we're doing here as experts in these areas. We talk about it a lot, but this whole Social Security thing too, it's a big deal for people. And quite frankly, a lot of times they're not, focused on the best way to file for their Social Security benefit. This is yet another example of so many different things that you factor into a plan. I want to say hello to Mary. I'm not going to mention your last name, but Mary's a new client. And last week we implemented her plan and she just shared with us. She said, this feels so good because there was so much that I had to consider. You know, Social Security, taxation,
1: yeah,
0: guaranteed income, not losing money, earning interest. I mean, she really got it, right? She said, there was so much for me to consider. And she said, Tripp, you and Jonathan helped me with all of this, all of the important parts that go into success. You helped me with all of them. And it felt so, she told us this, it felt so good when I came in to see the first time. It feels even better now. I'm so thankful, you know, that was an example of a person. Thank you, Mary, for that too. We appreciate that compliment, but that was an example of a client. I mean,
1: yeah,
0: that has really gone through the experience and didn't have to go you know, to two or three or four different places to get it. I mean, you know, that, so I like to remind folks that we are, you know, holistic planners. We help in all these areas. So you're welcome, Mary, and we appreciate you. So,
1: well, and we're talking about retirement regrets. In other words, things that people, you know, wish they would have done differently. And I think one of the things that we have to talk about is it's not always about money. I think people realize that if they don't really have a plan and things start to happen, it becomes real clear why you need a plan. And it's especially true when it comes to healthcare. 47% of retirees regret not having clear retirement goals. 49% regret understanding healthcare and long-term care costs. And those are all things that you talk about, Tripp, and they're important things that we have to talk about.
0: Well, I think I mentioned that a second ago when I was talking about building a plan for, you know, our client Mary or whatnot. But yeah, we'll call them line items in the plan. So we have retirement income living. That's, you know, basic cost of living that has to be met. We've got lifestyle goals. They don't have to be met, but hopefully we can meet them. You know, they're desired. Mm-hmm. And then we have healthcare as a line item in and of itself. You know, we've got to include what Medicare is not going to cover. Okay. And we also have to include, you know, long-term care cost. So we have to really plan properly when we're helping people. And we have to make sure that we're not omitting any of these areas, because that definitely can talk about taking somebody down a wrong, you know, a wrong turn, dead end on the road to retirement. That healthcare, I mean, unclear healthcare goals or costs, you know, for during retirement, that for late life events.
1: They do. And it happens quickly. And, you know, it's just so nice to be prepared for something like that.
0: Well, I think that's just part of the four-letter word, the P-L-A-N, the plan, you know?
1: Well, and again, I think some, you know, a lot of retirees end up retiring early or find themselves away from the workforce for a year or more because of, well, health issues or having to be a caretaker, whatever it might be. But again, that's something that can happen as well, even a layoff.
0: A career disruption. Absolutely. 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
0: 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We got that coming up next. 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
1: And we are back on the road to retirement with Trip Limehouse. 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
0: Oh, yeah, definitely want to make sure you have enough room for everybody. 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Check out where we're going to be. I think today in the show opener, Steve, you were talking about how, you know, a lot of what we do is just educating people. And it truly is. Even through the show, we get a lot of people that will just call the office. They're listening to this show, the Road to Retirement show with Limehouse Financial. And they're just saying, hey, we really appreciate the information that you shared. Thanks for what you do. So, folks, we always welcome that positive feedback from our listening audience. Thanks for tuning in to this show today. And we're glad to be with you. But, always enjoy, you know, meeting new people at these events, Steve, and answering questions after. Not everybody that attends an event, you know, comes to see us. That's okay. Mm-hmm. But everybody that attends an event, they are all learning valuable information that helps them move in the right direction. And folks, this road to retirement is a long one. It really is. And it sure is great to, be moving towards it. Or if you're already in it, it sure is great to have kind of a checkup done, if you will. You know, if you're thinking about retiring, or you are already there, but you just would like an expert such as myself to kind of do a diagnostic review for you and see where you are, I'll do it. No cost, no obligation. 855-620-2416. If you'd like a pre or post retirement diagnostic review, just call in and let me know. I'll do that for you. Okay. I think that'd be very helpful for some of you out there. If you're doing good, it's always nice to hear that. If you're not doing good, it's always nice to hear that too. You know, we want you to succeed on this road to retirement journey. So how about a couple questions, Steve?
1: You got it. Here's somebody. They're 6 months from their planned retirement date, but they just found out their company is offering a buyout package that would end their job 3 years early. Does that change everything, or is that actually an opportunity?
0: Yeah, I think the buyouts are definitely an opportunity. I think that when a buyout occurs, often it's at a younger age, maybe unexpected. We kind of talked about that a little bit last segment, unexpected things happening. You have to really weigh in on if you're younger, the Social Security filing strategy. And in particular, if you're married, you know, you have to be forward thinking with your spouse as well regarding that. You want to maximize and optimize Social Security. So typically when we have people that approach us such as this, and there are those opportunities, we're really looking closely at Social Security and the best time to file for it to maximize it. And then we're also looking at the best and most effective ways to start creating an additional retirement paycheck, because if you're going to take a buyout or retire, you still need a paycheck during retirement. So we want to guarantee you income for life that you can ever outlive. And if you're married, that, you know, you and your spouse can ever outlive. We want to do that, you know. And then what else have you had accumulate up to this point in time that now you can, you know, utilize as required by the IRS if it's tax deferred or is needed, just because you want to do some things? And it all, it becomes plan centric. In general, what I've seen is that those buyouts are opportunities for people to really do better, but it can seem like such a great windfall that oftentimes things are not planned for. And because of that, I would say the importance of really like us getting together and building you that individualized, customized, written plan is more paramount than ever. It's imperative that you have that written. It's important. It's imperative that everyone out there has this written plan for retirement that we continue to talk about here on the Road to Retirement show. So I'm excited for you, and time will tell. Thanks for calling in.
1: Absolutely. Give us a call if you're interested in learning more. 855-620-2416. Here's another story. They inherited a modest sum from a parent and aren't sure whether to pay off their mortgage, boost their retirement accounts, or just let it sit in savings. How do you help somebody prioritize a windfall like that?
0: Yeah, that's something that we always ask about when we're meeting with people here at the office is, you know, are you expecting any inheritance? Are there any, you know, is there any litigation open such that would result in, you know, you receiving additional monies, et cetera? This is a really deep question from this listener. And first of all, I just would like to say I'm sorry to hear about your loss of a parent. My mom and dad are still alive. Mom and dad, I love you so much. I'm glad you're my parents. But when you're inheriting money, this is a beautiful thing because you have a different aspect of legacy from the person you inherited it from. So you have a financial legacy and you just don't want to blow it. You want to thoughtfully orchestrate how these dollars are allocated. Okay. And it's challenging for me as an expert, income and distribution planning expert and, you know, financial advisor, it's challenging for me to just say, do this, because there's way too many variables that are unknown right now. So I'm going to speak in kind of generic terms or general terms, however you want to put it. First thing I would do is make sure you have liquidity. 12 months of what it costs you to live in the bank. That'd be step number one. Step number two would be protect and preserve some of that money where you just can't ever lose it. You know, that's something that you will be very happy that you have done. The green line principle is awesome. Zero is your hero. Upside potential, no downside. The green line principle. So some of that would be called for. And then, you know, the rest being professionally managed in a portfolio. And then as you need to or want to withdraw from the portfolio and do some things, maybe withdraw from the portfolio and pay off the house, maybe pay down the mortgage, maybe accelerate the mortgage.
1: So there's a lot of options.
0: Maybe, you know, plan for lifestyle things that you that you've always wanted to do, a vacation or whatever. Yeah, there's a lot, but those are kind of the steps I'd say, the steps 1, 2, and 3. And really just, you know, sit down with us and let's just kind of work through it with you. We're after you being successful and doing better. And, you know, these are things that we're really good at. We're experts in these areas, guys. This is how we help you. 855-620-2416. LimehouseFinancial.com.
1: And we've got more. Let's see. They have been offered a pension buyout, which is different than just a buyout. So they've been offered a pension buyout, a lump sum instead of monthly payments for life. How do you help someone weigh a guaranteed monthly check against a large sum they'd have to manage themselves?
0: Well, that's, I'll tell you, that's quite a task to do that, having a large lump sum to manage yourself. And there are people that do it and they do it well. But in general, having a large sum of money and then, you know, just saying, oh, okay, I've got to make this last 29, 25, 29, 30 years or whatever.
1: Challenging, exactly.
0: You know? So, first of all, I think it's great that you had a pension that offered you a buyout. You know, folks, you've got a a type of pension out there, a cash balance pension plan. And that's what we're talking about. That's what this caller is asking about. And, you know, you've got a cash balance pension plan, and you can, instead of just taking income that's being offered by the plan, you can take a lump sum and put it into an IRA, which Limehouse Financial can set up for you. Once it goes into the IRA, it's not a taxable event that occurs when it rolls over. Then it's yours, and you can do whatever you want with it. Okay. You can take distributions. You can create guaranteed income for life. You can invest some of the money. So I'm not too big of a fan of the do-it-yourselfers with lump sums of money trying to manage it over time on their own. I just think that's probably, it's just a lot of pressure, and I wouldn't really want someone to do that. It becomes almost like a burden over time, especially when people get older. So the alternative is use an expert like myself or my investment advisor, Jonathan O'Reilly. 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And as a part of your plan, let's create a guaranteed income for life for you or you and your spouse in such a way that you never can outlive it. That's the personal pension plan. Okay, so let's do that for you. And then let's just manage the rest of it accordingly as you need it for distributions or want it or required to take it. 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We're holistic planners, talking with you and helping you with all of this stuff that has to do with retirement. 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I want you to have fun as you're approaching retirement, as you're in retirement. 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We're going to make recommendations in your best interest. And once you implement the plan, you're on your way, folks, and we're working together. 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
8: 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I am the Reverend Dr. Rick Watkins, Senior Pastor. 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We're located at 1004 Short Street, off Millwood and Route 1, where we bless the Lord at all times. Verses 11 through 13. I'm going to read the New Revised Standard Version of the Bible. And it says, the scripture says, no one who believes in him will be put to shame. For there is no distinction between Jew and Greek. The same Lord is Lord of all and is generous to all who call on him. For everyone who calls on the name of the Lord shall be saved. Amen. That's Romans chapter 10, verses 11 through 13. Our sermonic idea today comes out of verse 13, and it's simple. It says, and I want everybody to pay attention to the wording of this. It says, everyone who calls on the name of the Lord shall be saved. And our subject for today is call on him. Amen. Well, I recently read this little ditty about a sailor by the name of Hank Decker. He navigated his 25-foot sloop along the San Francisco Bay from San Francisco to Hawaii. And midway through the trip, it was 2,376 miles that voyage, he encountered a storm which caused his craft, the name of the craft was Dark Star, but the storm caused the craft to capsize. Now, other than floundering for a couple of days while Decker reorganized the boat, no serious damage resulted to the boat. He only drifted about 20 miles off course. But using braille charts and a compass and a computerized navigation system that read his position aloud, the brave man covered the distance, 2,376 miles, in 23 days. He said, I've got a 24-hour night. And others have got a 12-hour night. So this blind man managed to make this trip. But the extraordinary thing about this was it gave the sailor tremendous satisfaction. But it also offered a fresh hope to anyone who is sightless. And wanting to do the things that that many thought were not just difficult but impossible. Now, I don't know about anybody else, but I ain't getting on no boat 25 feet, okay, and trying to cross the ocean some 2,375 miles than I can see. I couldn't even imagine what that would be like if you couldn't see and then have the boat capsize on you. But you still make it through. After the trip, I am convinced that this young man had a closer relationship with God once all was said and done. He had a closer relationship with God. And if you study our text for today, what you're going to learn is that no matter how lost an individual may be, if you confess your faith in Jesus and believe in him as your Lord and Savior of lost sinners, and really believe in your heart that God has raised him from the dead, showing that you have accepted the atonement, the scripture tells us that you shall be saved. Not a whole bunch of caveats in there. But your faith brings you to the point that you need to be. And you get there by the righteousness of God, that God has allowed you to have through him in faith. This caused me to ask a question of everyone, including myself. And the question is really very simple. It's, where is your faith today? How far will your faith take you? Do you call on Jesus in and through your faith as a believer? Well, I'm convinced that if you call on him, there has to be at least some faith that's inside of you. Many of us call on Jesus as Orthodox believers. Many of us call on Jesus as literalist believers. What is a literalist believer? A literalist believer is going to be somebody who believes what the Bible says and takes it literally. A literalist believer. Now, so my next question then becomes, do you believe that anyone can call on Jesus? Anybody. That doesn't matter who you are. That anyone can call on Jesus. Anyone call on him in faith as a believer. Does it matter how you come to Jesus? Does it? Or does it just matter whether you believe or not? I want everybody to pay attention today to this particular scripture. And when you get home today, I want you to read this particular scripture that we're talking about here on today. You know, verse 11 of today's scripture says, no one who believes in him will be put to shame. That's what the text says. You know, and I'm here to tell somebody that what's important is that you call on Jesus in faith. Amen. That you believe in him. Yeah. There's no faith that's justifying, which isn't powerful. It's satisfying to your heart. justifying the heart. What happens is your faith will regulate all of the afflictions that you may have by the love of Christ. Afflictions, stuff that happens to you, illnesses, and the like. Talking about afflictions that you may have by the love of Christ. Revelations 22 and 17 says, "And the Spirit and the bride say, come. And let him that heareth say, come. And let him that is athirst come. And whosoever will, let him come and take the water of life freely." Whosoever, let him come. I need everybody to listen, because I'm going someplace with this. You know, each of us is challenged to devote and give up our souls and our bodies to God. And the truth is that each of us must believe with our heart and confess with our mouth. And knowing this, you can come to him and be accepted by him. And Jesus is the whosoever will, let him come, God. He is in the whosoever will, let him come business. Now, each of us needs to know and understand on today that Jesus faced our shame. He faced our shame for us, and because he knew that we didn't have the capability to do so, that's why he faced our shame. Jesus solved our problems for us because he knew that we didn't have the capability to do so. He bore our burdens for us. Anybody know that Jesus is a burden bearer? He bears our burdens for us because we did not have the will to do so. He suffered our penalty for us, and because he knew we didn't have the ability to do so. Jesus endured our judgment on today because he knew that we didn't have the grace to endure it for ourselves. Now, if you can't think of any reason why you should be praising God, then you need to go back and think about what Jesus has done for you. If you can't think of any reason to praise God, you need to go back and take a hard look at your life so that you can see what Jesus has done for you. I'm a firm believer that we all should be able to take a moment and think back about what Jesus has done for you and for me. Bible says in verse 13 that everyone who calls on the name of the Lord shall be saved. That's verse number 13. Let me read it again. For everyone who calls on the name of the Lord shall be saved. There's no caveats to that. My Bible says everyone who calls on the Lord shall be saved. Now, this is a text that over the years, if you think about it, has confused some. And that text, that's a controversial text right there. Because when we look at the history of African Americans in this country that we live in, if we think about everything that everything that has been done to us, you know, it demonstrates for us to understand the call to understanding diversity. You see, this text, the key word in this text is everyone. That's what makes the text controversial. because, and I want everybody to go back. I read this text in multiple Bible translations, and they either say everyone or everybody. But every translation says the same thing. When we look at the history of African Americans, it demonstrates that there's a call to understanding diversity and championship for the struggle for human dignity and exclusivity. I want everybody to remember this from 1619 all the way through slavery.

they was colored. Am I right about that? And then we became Negro. Amen, somebody. And then we jumped. We said we black. let's just speak the truth. And today we African American. But what we have to understand is that we struggled just so that we would have the ability to name ourselves. We all call us what we want to call us. And that's just the way of the world. And with the grace of God on our side, the struggle has led us to being empowered. The struggle has led us to be not just empowered, but diverse and part of a diverse group. And here, let's look at what happened, because I don't think everybody listens to this. I don't think that everybody looks at it this way. Our struggle that we went through, that God allowed us to go through, permeated, infiltrated other ethnicities throughout the world. Our struggle did that. From right here in the United States of America, we influence what happens in the world. Well, what are you talking about, Pastor? Well, right here in the United States, let's look at it from a way everybody can. Y'all remember the Latinos? Y'all know that. Latinos who were moved by our civil rights movement. They because of us, they learned to lift themselves up. Because of what them colored Negro, African American black people did, it impacted them. And it taught them that, and caused them to moved, and you know, they went from, like we did, you know, they moved from Latino to Hispanic. Y'all know what I'm talking about. I got some Hispanics listening to me right now in New York. I know this for a fact, because I got some friends that were Hispanic in New York that are listening to us. They know exactly what I'm talking about. Latino and Hispanic and Chicanos. But what we did as African Americans caused them to lift themselves up, and the ability to name themselves what they wanted to be. And they learned to cry out. They used to cry out, Viva la raza. That means, power, long live the people, or long live the race, you know. So as I studied this text, you know, I began to realize some things. That's why I tell people, y'all got to go back and read. Just go back and read it again. But when I studied it, I realized, you know, that God had reasons for everything that he did. You know, I began to understand the whole idea of God being on the side of the disinherited. We have to understand on today that's what Jesus was. Jesus was on the side of the disinherited. You know, he came down for them. And I began to understand even why, you know, God is always on the side of the disinherited. You know, and I had to go back and look at the text, because when you look at God's word, this was done deliberately. This is not something that, you know, was happenstance, that they used the word everyone, everybody.

0: anyone. Because the God that we serve is an inclusive God. And what he said includes everybody. Anybody. I began to understand why there are certain words in the text, like everyone. Look, the text says, everyone who calls on the name of the Lord shall be saved. Go back, read it. Take any Bible, take any version. It don't change. It's everyone, everybody that calls on the name the Lord. And it doesn't talk about, you know, calling on the name of the Lord in a particular way. Or if you are a member of this ethnic group or that ethnic group, it don't say that. It says everybody. Everyone can call on the name. And being the literalist that I am, I had to look at the word. And I had to take some time to realize and understand that you can be of any ethnic group. Don't miss what I'm saying, please. In any racial class struggle for today, no matter what community you are a part of. And I don't miss this because this was controversial. Because this also includes the GLBTQ community. They ain't left out. They are a part of everyone. Everybody can come to him. And being a literalist believer, I believe that's just what God meant. God was not worried about how you define yourself. Call yourself anything you want to call yourself. But I'm saying that everyone can call on me. Everybody. That's why this verse is a controversial verse. Because there are some people that wanted to go home and rewrite the text, scratch that out. God can't mean that. But the fact is that God, when God says everybody, he says everybody. When he says anyone, he means everyone, anyone. When he says everyone, he means everyone. And that's that may be difficult for some. And you may be in some kind of ethnic or racial class struggle. But God wants me to tell somebody, he's talking about you too. Don't you disclude yourself because of what somebody said. Go back and read the book. And then you'll understand who God is in your life. And who God is talking to in your life. My book tells me that God is talking to everybody. This is his creation. He is the creator of heaven and earth. He is the giver of all good and perfect gifts. That's the God that we serve. So when you get home, I want everybody to go back and read this text, because if you come up with a different conclusion, then you need to come back and show it to me, because I don't see it. Call on him. The bottom line is that nobody's left out. The good news for everybody is that God has, listen to what I'm saying now, he has already done everything that was necessary for you to have salvation. That's what you need to take home in this text. Now this God that we serve, he talking about everybody. He talking about them little people over there that I don't like at all. He's talking especially about them. God, Jesus came for the disinherited. What does that really mean, Pastor? That means that the people that are on the lower side, the people that nobody thinks about, The people that don't want, the people that have people that don't want them to be a part of everybody. That's who God is talking about here. That's why this text is so important, because this text says it clearly, and I want anybody to miss it. I don't care who you are. Don't matter to me. I'm just telling you, anybody don't like it, okay, too bad. I don't even know what to tell you. You need to go home, reread it, rewrite it, scratch it out in your Bible, and change it to what you want it to be. Help us, Lord. Because the bottom line is that nobody's left out. No one's left out. And the good news for everybody is that God has already done. It's a done deed. Can't be changed. What Jesus did is already done. And he did it for everybody. And you can't change that. You can change your thought process. You can change how you look at it. But you can't change what the fact is. It'd be like somebody today that everybody in the building knows be out there changing facts to what they want it to be. So what we all need to do is learn to say, what do we need to learn to say? We need to learn to say, thank you, God. Thank you, God, for everything that you've done for everybody. Thank you, God, for what you've done in my life. Thank you, God, for what you've done in their life. Thank you, God, for what you're getting ready to do in other lives. That's the God that we serve. I just love it. I love it. I love it. You know? And at some point, when I, y'all know, I like to say thank you, God. And I like to say give God praise, because oftentimes, for many of us, this is the only time we do it. We don't do it when we get home. We don't even think about it when we get home. We think about when we get to church. But I want you to start thinking about it when you're watching the news. I want you to start thinking about it when you're at home watching David Muir. I want you to think about what God has done to make things possible for those around the world on today. And what God did, what the impact was worldwide.
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9: 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I am your radio pastor, Damian Brown, and we are delighted that you are worshiping with us this morning. I hope you're blessed by today's appointed message.

Then you reach management level with salary instead of being on hourly. You get benefits and a retirement pension, and it was all a journey that you were on. Even in the maturity of our emotions, there was a time that if they said the wrong thing to you, they pushed your buttons or lit the light fuse of your temper. It didn't take much for you to clench your fists and be ready to, as they say, throw hands. It didn't take much for you to tell them, quote unquote, like it is. It didn't take a whole lot for some of us to use some unholy four-letter words. But because you have worked on yourself, you got a little wiser, a little calmer, a little more mature as you got older. You don't get mad as easy as you used to. And it's not that you can't fight, you just choose not to fight. Because you've grown up and you've been on a journey to become a better person. Am I right about it? Truth be told, all of us are on some kind of journey where we want to grow to and where we want to leave so that we might become a better person or be in a better place or a better position than we are in right now. I mean, don't we all want to be better people? We want to accomplish more. We want to attain more of our goals. Be better mentally, physically, educationally, and especially spiritually. I believe you would agree with me that it takes a journey to get there. And so it is this main principle put forth in this piece of scripture. The writer of Psalm 121 is on, literally on a journey towards Jerusalem. Here's what you need to know about this text. Jerusalem was located in the mountains as it still is today. In fact, one of those mountains you may be familiar with is called the Mount of Olives. It was commonly called hill country. Psalm 120 through 134 are characterized as psalms of ascent because they were songs that were sung about the ascending upward journey towards the hill country or the mountains where Jerusalem was. Are y'all with me here? Every year, Jews from all over the world would take the journey to the hills of Jerusalem for three major celebrations: the Feast of Tabernacles, Pentecost, and Passover. And the writer of Psalm 21 is reflecting on a journey to one of those celebrations in Jerusalem. And the main point he wants us to know is this: that while you are on your journey, you have a God who will take care of you as you travel from one place to another. It's in the first two verses of this psalm. Please keep your Bible open as we walk through this text. The writer says in verse number one, "I will lift up mine eyes to the hills from whence comes my help." Verse number two, he says, "My help comes from the Lord who made heaven and earth." Let me say it again for you. While you are on whatever journey you are on in your life, remember that you have a God who will take care of you and help you get to your destination. One more time, because you will remember it on this third time. As you travel on this journey of life, remember, like the psalmist, you can look to God and God will help you make it on your journey. The psalmist asks, "Do you want to know where my help comes from?" He answers his own question and says, "My help comes from the Lord."
But I like the translation of my grandparents, Herlene and Reverend William E. Brown. They would put it like this: all my help comes from the Lord. And I can hear a cynic in the crowd asking, that saying, that sounds good, Reverend Brown, but it's me who has got to get up every morning and go to work. It's me who's got to deal with this job all week long that I don't even like going to. It's me that's got to deal with these kids who won't act right sometimes. It's me who's got to cook this food and wash these clothes and pay these bills and try to make it in this unforgiving world. But to the person who's asking those questions, I want to let you know that you have got it twisted. Because it was not you. It was God who opened the door for you to get the job. It was God who blessed you to have those kids in the first place. It is God who wakes you up every morning, clothed in your right mind. It is God who gives you strength to go to work, to get the money, to buy the food that you can put on your table, to buy the clothes that you have in your closet. It is God that keeps you when you get all depressed and you start crying and feel like giving up. It is God who holds your life together. That's why I just told you, the old folks would say, all my help comes from the Lord. Is there anybody listening to me who ain't ashamed to testify that you did not get where you are by yourself? You don't have what you have because you work so hard to get it, but you are who you are. You are where you are, where you are. You have what you have. You've come this far because all your help comes from the Lord. So while you're on your journey, I just come this morning with a few quick reminders. When you read this psalm, hope you got your Bible open, verse number 1 can be interpreted really as the psalmist answering a question. It appears that someone has asked him, how was he able to make that long upward, difficult journey to Jerusalem? Remember, I told you Jerusalem is at a high elevation. It's up in the mountains. So anytime you're traveling to Jerusalem, the journey is always uphill. And you do know that uphill battles, walking up a flight of stairs, requires twice the energy to walk on even ground. So with the strength needed to make the uphill journey, someone asked him the question, how do you find strength to make it uphill? And the psalmist says, I look to the hills. Any reference to hills is not about the hills themselves, but it's about the God who is beyond the hills. And that's why verse 2, he says, my help, when I'm looking, my help comes from the Lord who made the heavens and the earth. Is that what your Bible says? What he's saying is, I'm not just looking at the hills, but I'm looking at the one who made those hills. That's my first point if you're taking notes. While you're on this journey, you need to fine-tune your focus on the God beyond the hills. While you're on this journey, there will be so many obstacles and potholes in the road, and rain will fall and danger will be lurking around the curves and so many things designed to stop you from reaching your God-given destination. It's like when you try to mind your business, you're not bothering nobody, you're just doing your thing. It is then that somebody starts talking about you. When you finally decided to try to exercise and eat right, it is then that you go to the doctor and they tell you you got high blood pressure and diabetes.
You finally deleted their name out of your context, and before you can hit the block button, temptation pops up in a text message. And when you finally get your money together to do some things you wanted to do in life, the HVAC system goes out, or the car starts running funny. Trouble starts coming out of nowhere on this journey to stop you and to make you turn around. But the psalmist says you got to fine tune your focus or from where your help comes from. Will you help me preach right here? Will you say you've got to look up? Yeah, you got to look up. You got to look to the place where God is. And that's why he says the place where God is beyond the hills. I will look to the hills from whence cometh my help, because that's where God was. You've got to look up in prayer, because we can connect with God there. That's where God is. You've got to look up in his word, because that's where you can find power to live your life. That's where God is. You've got to look up in worship. You got to lift your hands, and you got to open your mouth, and you got to tell God thank you, because when you worship God, his presence enters your atmosphere. That's where God is. You got to fine tune your focus and look up to where God is. When Abraham looked up, the Bible says he found a ram caught in a bush where rams don't even belong. That's where God was. When Stephen was being stoned to death, the Bible says he looked up and saw Jesus standing at the right hand of the Father. That's where God was. Even Jesus, when he prayed over those two fish and those five pieces of bread, your Bible says he looked up and God gave him enough to feed 5,000. While you are on this journey, you've got to look to Jesus, who is the author and finisher of your faith. Don't you fixate on the problem, but you gotta focus on the problem solver. Don't you fixate on the need, but focus on the one who shall provide your every need. Don't you fixate on the diagnosis, but focus on the healer who can heal any manner of disease. That old song says, if you've got a problem that you cannot handle, all you gotta do is look up. You gotta fine tune your focus on the Lord. While you're on this journey, fine tune your focus, not on your problems, not on what you need, but focus on the Lord. There's another thing here in this text I want to show you. The time of the text, as they traveled to Jerusalem, they did not have the benefit of trains, planes, or automobiles. There was no Uber app that they could summon a ride, or there was not even a Jerusalem cab company that they could use for travel. They were traveling either by donkey, if you were rich enough, or you were using your feet. And this journey would take days to reach Jerusalem, depending on how far you were traveling from. And as they traveled, sometimes the rain would fall, a storm would come through, and it would turn those dusty roads to muddy and slippery roads. So the psalmist wants you to remember in verse number 3 that even when the road gets a little slippery, that God will not allow your foot to be moved. While you're on this journey, your feet, you got to remember that your feet represent your base, your support, and your foundation. And God won't let your slip foot, your foot slip, because he himself is your firm foundation. Which means, my brothers and sisters, that as you travel on whatever journey you are on, you have an assurance
that God is going to hold your feet so that as you travel, you don't slip or fall. You ought to help me preach right here. Tell your neighbor, God is a firm foundation. As a child of God, never forget that the source of your life, strength, and everything you need, you can find it in God. Say that one more time. Never forget that the source of everything you need, you can find it in God. Money comes and money goes. Jobs hire and jobs fire. Family and friends get funny and won't answer your phone call. Cars break down. Homes need repairs. But if I'm walking this journey with the Lord, I can get more money. I can find another job. I can get a new car. I can finance a house. I can even make new friends. Because in God, I can find everything that I need. That's why we just sung the song, On Christ, the solid rock I stand, all of the ground is sinking sand. God is a firm foundation. He won't let your foot slip from beneath you. There is a reason, if we dig a little deeper, that God is able to determine that if the conditions on the road are there for your foot to slip, he can see it. Can I show you how? The same way you fine-tune your focus and look at God, even better than that, God has his eyes on you. There is an inference we can draw from this text, and here it is. The journey from Jerusalem takes a few days, which means that as they journey, they have to stop and rest for the night. And I need to pause right here and tell you that you can't do it all in one day. I'm talking to myself. You got to rest sometimes. God knows that while we're on whatever journey we're on, that we will get tired and our bodies require rest. And you can rest easy at night. No need to sleep with a piece of steel in your hand. No need for an alarm system. Because verse number 4 says, you serve a God who does not slumber nor sleep. Therefore, if God doesn't sleep and God is watching me, I can go to sleep at night knowing that God has got me covered. I took the long way to get there, but what I'm trying to tell you is nothing can happen to you and take God by surprise, because God's eyes are on you. I'm bothering y'all, but can you help me preach right here and tell your neighbor, he's watching over me? Yeah, the Bible says, for the eyes of the Lord roam the whole earth to show himself strong to them that love him. Preach to your other neighbor and say, he's watching over me. The Bible says the eyes of the Lord are on the righteous and his ears are open to their cry. Can you help me one more time and say, he watches over me? Yeah, God sees my ways and he numbers all my steps. You ought to encourage yourself right here. Put your hand on your chest and say, he watches over me.
Yeah, you don't have to worry so much. You don't have to stress yourself out worrying about things you cannot control. If his eyes are on the sparrow, then you ought to know that he watches over you. I hear the old people singing in my ear, saying all night and all day, the angels are watching over me. You've got an assurance that God's eyes are on you. He's watching over me. While you're on your journey, you got to remember, number one, to fine-tune your focus. Don't fixate on the problems, but focus on the problem solver. While you're on your journey, remember, God won't let your foot slip. He's holding you. And you can rest at night because you have an assurance that he's watching over you. And finally, unless to hold you too long while you're on this journey, simply you got to remember that God is a keeper. There is a consistent theme in this psalm. And it's there's a Hebrew word called shamar, which is translated into keep, keeper, or preserve. When you read this, you'll see that word either keep or preserve at least six times in these eight verses. Because the psalmist wants you to know that God will keep you while you're on your journey. You got your Bible open? Look at verse 3 and 4. We learn that God won't let your foot slip, because he watches over you. And the psalmist says, God does not slumber or sleep because he's a keeper. Go down to verse 5 and 6. Talks about traveling over a few days to get to Jerusalem, where they have to travel through the heat of the day and the cold of the night. And the heat, for anybody in the military that's been over there, will tell you that that heat reaches some brutally high temperatures in the daytime. And not only in the daytime, but these people in the time of the text were very superstitious. And they were a lot of their superstition surrounded the nighttime and the moon specifically. Like how y'all worry about these silly zodiac signs. I don't care who gets mad. Verse number 5 says, God says he'll give you shade in the daytime so that the sun does not strike you or smite you by day, because he's a keeper. Verse number 6 says, no superstition has any power over you when it comes to God. So even the moon, your wives' tales, your dreams, or evil spirits that try to attack you at night, none of them can harm you because God is a keeper. That same word translated keeper in verses 5 and 6 is translated as preserve in verses 7 and 8. Which means, y'all, that while you're on this journey, God doesn't always prevent evil from coming. He does not stop trouble from coming. But through evil and through trouble, God will preserve you, because God is a keeper. Psalmist talks in verse number 8 about traveling. He says you're going in and you're coming out. And what he's saying is, while we're talking about traveling, I need to let you know that when you go to Jerusalem and when you leave Jerusalem to come back home, God will preserve you. Because while you're on this journey in life, no matter if you're going or you're coming, no matter where you are or what you're doing, God will preserve you, because God is a keeper. I'm headed to my exit. But I got to ask you, is anybody in here besides me who can remember a situation or two in your life where you were unsure about how you were going to make it? Maybe it's just me. So here, I'll testify. I'm only here today
Because God is a keeper. Let me try it again. You remember a time when you thought you were grown enough to do whatever you wanted to do, but that bullet did not hit you. That car accident didn't kill you. You should have gone to jail, but you didn't go to jail. You know why? Because God is a keeper. Have I got a witness in the house? Won't the Lord keep you? Won't the Lord preserve you? Won't the Lord hold you? Won't the Lord comfort you? Won't the Lord wipe the tears from your eyes? Won't he give you hope in sorrow? Won't he give you joy for tomorrow? Won't he keep you when you can't even keep yourself? God is a keeper. I'm done. May the Lord bless you real good. But on my way out of here, I need to tell you, while you're on this journey, you've got to remember where to look. Yeah, you remember where to look. You can make it on your journey. No matter how long you've been on your journey, you can make it if you remember where to look. The psalmist says you've got to remember to focus and look beyond the hills from whence cometh your help. Can you help me close right here? Can you tell your neighbor, remember where to look? While you're on your journey, you ought not look to the left or to the right.

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0: 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I'm done, church, but I need to tell you.
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0: The Great Fire, I Can Count On You. Those are my guys right there. If you haven't seen them live, do so. Gotta check them out. They are incredible. Hey, good morning to you. It's the Gospel Praise Party. I'm Trey Nicholson. The kids going back to school. We got you covered with the back to school shopping spree. Got the details on how you win $1,000. 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

0: If you're a big fan of Ken Jones, he's going to be having a talent competition going down on Thursday, August the 13th. My birthday. In Charlotte, for the Stellar Awards. You know, Stellar Awards is going to be taking place all this upcoming week. Actually, next Saturday, the main show, Friday's a pre-show, but a lot of events are going to be kicking off on Thursday with so many to name. You can follow me on social media, Trey Nicholson, to be in the know right there. But Ken Jones is musical. It's going to be talent competition. It's going to be happening Thursday at Dave and Buster's in Concord. And it's totally free. So definitely come out. I'm going to be a judge there. So if you got you got it, hey, definitely make sure you follow Ken Jones to find out details on how you can be a part of it. And I'd love to see you there. We're KISS 103.1.
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1: When I got saved, when I got delivered from drugs and alcohol, my grandmother, she told me, she said, "There's a song I want you to learn."

Helen Baylor, if it had not been for the Lord, oh my goodness, where would we be? Just thinking about God for saving us and keeping us. Good morning. We're KISS 103.1. When I

Kiss 103.1, your soundtrack for the best gospel music inside your Sunday. It's the Gospel Praise Party. Hey, on the way, I got more jams for you. Ricky Dillon and Ron Carter, Open My Eyes, hey. Sincere After Tonight. But right now, it's Brent Jones, Praise in the Choir, stand on Kiss 103.1.

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Where is that? 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Where it at? Hey! Eddie, I want to go back to that. Gotta keep watching. 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Hey.

0: in the choir, said baby. 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God bless you.
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0: That's your bit holy you on Kiss 103.1. Nothing but your favorite jams, all playing here inside the Gospel Praise Party. Really do appreciate you. I'm Trey. 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All right. I got some Ernest Pugh. Kurt Franklin is next on Kiss 103.1.
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1: To all my people in the struggle, you think God's forgotten about you. Here's some pain medicine. Let's go!

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I'm wondering if Siobhan is going to maybe give us a little bit of this song right here without you. He's going to be performing on the Stella Awards coming up on Saturday for Kiss 103.1.

0: Dakota Cortez working on me. And I'm wondering, will Dakota be performing that song at the Stella Awards? Stella Awards is going to be taking place this upcoming week in Charlotte. A lot of events are going to be kicking off on Thursday, my birthday, Thursday, August 13th. Friday is the pre-show, and the actual award show is on that Saturday. So if you're a big fan of gospel music, definitely make sure you follow me on social media at Trey Nicholson, so you can be in the know of knowing what's happening in the gospel community, because I'm going to be there too, if it's God's will. And of course, I'm a nominee for Radio Announcer of the Year. On the way, got more good music. On the way, don't move. 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

0: 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Nothing but your favorite gospel jams is on. 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
1: Hands on, hands on. 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

0: 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They're not up for Stellar Award this year, which I'm kind of shocked, or they're not performing, but, you know, sometimes with the Stellars, they always do this last-minute pop-up performing live. 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I will be going live on social media and doing like my day one, day two, day three recaps all on social media. So definitely make sure you do that. Follow me so you can be in the know. All right. 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

Tasha Cobbs Leonard and John Legend with Church. Tasha Cobbs Leonard is going to be honored at the Stella Awards this upcoming weekend, along with Pastor Mike Jr. Now, I wonder who is going to sing Break Every Chains for her tribute. I don't know, but it's going to be good, y'all. We're Kiss 103.1. When I

0: 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Gospel music is what we do inside your Sunday morning and afternoon with the Gospel Praise Party. 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

0: 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I see you there. 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

Tani Nolan with Blessings. Pray nothing but blessings for you this week. I'm up out of here. 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We'll get together on Saturday morning at 10. 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
1: 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This album is dedicated to all the teachers that told me I never amount to nothing. 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
0: Yeah, they go on sale Friday at 10 a.m. Jodeci, December 11th at the Township. 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
1: Who's Derek?
0: Derek, how you doing, man?
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1: I did text it.
0: You remember the word?
1: Was it October?
0: No. That was it, October. You were listening to my man Trey Nicholson and...
1: Okay.
0: And you text October. Man, you got the tickets. Thank you. You're welcome, man. You got the tickets for October London, Lila James, and Eric Benet Townsend.

0: 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I see you there. Let's go.
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0: 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Where the culture lives. 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
1: Johnny Green, you are my good luck charm, baby. I love you. Kiss.
0: Who's this?
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0: Sherry Corley, you call it 13.
1: Thank you, JP.
0: Congratulations. You got it before you can buy them. You got the tickets for Jodeci. Township Auditorium, December 11th. They go on sale Friday. You got them before you can even buy them.
1: Thank you. 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
0: Melanie, you are caller number 13. You're welcome. You're welcome. You're home, work, or what?
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1: Hello. 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
1: Did you text us over the weekend?
0: Tickets for October London?
1: Yes.
0: Yes, I did.
1: You got the tickets. Congratulations.
0: Thank you. Thank you.
1: You're welcome. October in London, September 4th, Township Auditorium with Lila James and Eric Benet. You got the tickets. Thanks for listening over the weekend. What side of town you live on?
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0: Hey, Russell, how you doing, man? You're calling 13.
1: Hey, thank you, man. I appreciate it, man.
0: Don't thank me. Your fingers did the walking, brother. Congratulations. You're number 13. Jodeci, Township Auditorium. Show is in December 11th. You are in the house. Congratulations to you. You got them before you can even buy them. They go on sale Friday at 10 o'clock, but you got them before you can buy them.
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0: 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What side of town you live on?
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0: 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All right. 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
8: I read this interesting story the other day, which was written by a colleague of mine, about why so-called, quote, admin nights are the new book club for busy adults. Now, I learned this is a term coined by journalist Chris Collin, who wrote about this life hack in the Wall Street Journal. An admin night is when people come together for a night, a fun night, while holding one another accountable to an assignment. The ones usually considered back burner tasks, the ones that you've been putting off. The person you choose to do an admin night with matters a lot because that's your accountability partner. That's what one person told us. People love the social aspect because it can bring these boring tasks to light, make them feel more fun, and where you go matters as well. You need to have enough space and hopefully not too many distractions. And again, don't forget to leave some time for fun. I'm Dr. Sanjay Gupta, helping you live a better life.
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